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Hello everyone, assalamu alaikum wa rahmatullahi wa barakatuh. This is Miranda Sheikh with my sound engineer Murad Hassan, and this is The Book Club. So welcome to this episode of your program, The Book Club, where we explore through books the creativity and clarity in our minds. One of the basic reasons why reading is important is that it helps us grow mentally, emotionally, and psychologically. Every book gives us an opportunity to learn new things and explore new ideas. Reading books increases our knowledge and makes us smarter. So in this episode, I'm going to give you the top 10 books on communication skills, but after the break.

are back, dear listeners, after the break, and this is the Book Club. So, number one book in the list is titled with How to Win Friends and Influence People. You can go after the job you want and get it. You can take the job you have and improve it. And you can take any situation and make it work for you. So, the writer Dale Carnegie, rock solid, time-tested advice has carried countless people up

the ladder of success in their business and personal lives. One of the most groundbreaking and timeless bestseller of all time is How to Win Friends and Influence People will teach you. So this book will teach you how or 6 ways to make people like you and 12 ways to win people to your way of thinking, 9 ways to challenge people without arousing resentment, and much more. So achieve your maximum potential, a must read for the 21st century with more than 15 million copies sold. Book number 2 is titled with Skill with People. So are you having problems with the boss, wishing you could be a better spouse, not communicating well with your employees, having trouble building business relationships, or would you just like to improve your people skills and your ability to make strong, lasting impressions on the men and women you meet every day? So the solution is this book, which is Skill with People. So Les Giblin, the writer, timeless classic, has what you need to get on the first or the fast track to success at home, at work, and in business. So life lessons from the master of basic people skills. Described as the most wisdom in the least words, Skill with People has sold over 2 million copies and has been translated into 20 languages. Credited with transforming the lives of its many readers, Skill with People is a must-have for everyone's personal library. Communicate with impact. Influence with certainty. Listen with sensitivity. Skill with People shows you how to do that. Book number 3, Difficult Conversations, How to Discuss What Matters Most, written by Douglas F. Stone and Bruce Batten and Sheila Heen. Members of the Harvard Negotiation Project, the organization that brought you the mega bestseller Getting to Yes, show how to handle your most difficult conversations with confidence and skill. So whether we are dealing with an underperforming employee, disagreeing with our spouse about money or child, negotiating with a difficult client, or simply saying no, or I'm sorry, or I love you, we attempt to avoid difficult conversations every day. No matter how competent we are, we all have conversations that cause anxiety and frustration. So this book can help. Based on 15 years of research at the Harvard Negotiation Project, Difficult Conversations walks you through a proven step-by-step approach for how to have your toughest conversations with less stress and more success. It shows you how to prepare yourself, how to start the conversation without defensiveness, and how to keep it constructive and focused regardless of how the other person responds. You will learn how to describe the underlying structure of every difficult conversation, how to identify the errors but deeply ingrained assumptions that keep you stuck, how to manage strong emotions, yours and theirs, how to spot ways your self-image affects the conversations, and ways to conversation affects your self-image. So filled with examples from everyday life, Difficult Conversations will help you at home, on the job, or out in the world. So it's a book you will turn to again and again for advice, practical skills, and reassurance. With this, dear listeners, we come to the end of this week's episode of the Book Club. We will continue our list next week. That was me, Ronda Sheikh, with my sound engineer, Murad Hassan.

have these 12 special personality traits. There are many people who like to be alone. If that's you, you tend to enjoy spending as much time on your own as possible. Of course, you do have friends. It's not that you dislike people. You just like being alone, and there's nothing wrong with that. As a loner, you also tend to have a higher standard for friendships, but you just have less of a need for peer acceptance than most. Here are the special personality traits of people who like to be alone. Number 1. Value time. If there is anything extremely important to a loner, it is time. You respect and value time more than anything else. You are well aware that time is the most valuable asset to a successful life. You will do everything in your power to not be late, never waste anyone's time, and will never allow anyone to waste your time. You avoid fake behavior and cannot tolerate people that think you can be played with. Through your self-awareness, you have developed a huge level of self-respect. People who respect your time the way you respect theirs can expect one of the most incredible friendships imaginable. Number 2. Self-aware. Many people choose to ignore their thoughts and emotions. People who like to be alone choose to embrace these feelings and become fully aware of them. Self-awareness is very important and difficult to achieve. As a loner, you know yourself better than anyone else, and this allows you to better understand those around you. Everyone has periods of depressive and discouraging thoughts, but you are able to navigate through them much more easily. Number 3. Level-headed. Loners are amazingly strong-willed when tough situations arise. As a result of your frequent reflection and alone time, you have incredible focus and willpower. It's not to say that you don't get overwhelmed by stressful situations, but instead of getting caught up with distractions, you decide to spend some time alone and recharge. During this time, you devise solutions to your problems and ways to cope. Number 4. Open-minded. Even though you like being alone, this doesn't make you rigid and closed-minded. On the contrary, you are extremely open-minded and are always up for new ideas and activities. You don't plan to spend your entire life in your bedroom, and you do enjoy exploring and going on new adventures. However, others need to make sure that they give you alone time before you go anywhere that involves several people. Number 5. Clear boundaries. People who like to be alone always have healthy boundaries. You understand yourself perfectly. You have strong values. You never feel alone. You know that you always have yourself. You respect your boundaries and will let others know if they are about to cross them. After all, if you can't be faithful to yourself, you cannot be faithful to anyone. Number 6. Aware of weaknesses and strengths. You are more than aware of your strengths and weaknesses. However, you know that there is always room to improve, no matter how good you think you're doing. While you are aware of these imperfections, you still hold your head high to show others that it is okay to be confident in yourself. Number 7. Very empathetic. You tend to be among the most empathetic people in the entire world. You are able to feel and sympathize with others on the same level as they're on. You would rather find a solution to whatever conflict is making someone upset. Number 8. Guided by intuition. Your intuition is your constant guide, leading you to the next best thing that awaits you on your journey through life, making tough decisions. You don't get scared easily because you know that your intuition

will lead you somewhere just as amazing as the last adventure you had. Number 9. Never codependent. There is never a time in your life where you feel as if you need to depend on someone else for anything at all. Even if you are in a relationship with someone, you still prefer to be your own person and prefer to do things your own way. Being dependent on someone else for trivial needs is something you try to avoid, and you will go to great lengths to show others just how capable you are being on your own. Number 10. Filled with kindness and compassion. You love to demonstrate the meaning of compassion as well as kindness to others, so that they can understand that spreading love is a necessary piece of your existence. It makes you feel good to show others just how passionate you are with the things you love to do most, as well as being with the people you love the most. This is one of the best qualities to a personality that not everyone gets to witness. Number 11. Extremely courageous. You are a person who exudes confidence, and that confidence makes you extremely desirable to everyone else. There is a certain glow about your personality that brings out the best in others. They look up to your courage with inspiration in their eyes. This goes hand in hand with you being one of the best role models because of how courageous you really are. There isn't a single challenge or adversity that you will not face. Number 12. Self-loving. Even with the bad times in life, you still find a way to love yourself no matter what happens to you. Of course, you know that there will be times where you aren't as perfect, ready, or experienced yet to do some of the things you'd really like to. You still love every piece of you, regardless. There will always be room to improve, and that means that you're going to work really hard for that success. You are an extremely unique individual if you possess any of these special personality traits. And though there are many other great qualities in people who like to be alone, these ones stand out the most when others are looking for a genuine personality.

Thank you.

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Welcome, ladies and gentlemen, to the Urban Development Program right here at SRFM. Today, I want to take you somewhere special. There's an art museum rising in Saudi Arabia's birthplace. If you know Diriyya, you already know this is no ordinary place. This is where the story of our nation began, the birthplace of the Kingdom of Saudi Arabia and the capital of the first Saudi state. The historic district of Al-Taraif there, with its beautiful mud brick architecture, is recognized by UNESCO as a World Heritage Site. So when we talk about Diriyya, we are quite literally talking about the heart of our heritage. And now, right alongside all of that history, something genuinely remarkable is being built. A world-class contemporary art museum, and the scale is extraordinary.

The Dahiya Company is owned by the Public Investment Fund, awarded a construction contract worth $490 million. This is a museum being called the Saudi Arabia Museum of Contemporary Art. The short name everyone's going to be using is SAMOCA. Now, let's give you a sense of the size, because this is genuinely impressive. The museum will sit on Diriyah's Grand Avenue. It will span more than 77,000 square meters of total built-up area, with a gross floor area of over 45,000 square meters. This is an enormous cultural building by any standard in the world. This is not a modest local gallery, this is a national institution, built at a scale meant to stand among the great museums of the region and beyond. Let's talk about the design, because there's a thoughtful story to it. It's not a generic glass box that could sit in any city anywhere. Here's a detail I really appreciate. Sustainability. The project has already earned what's called Mustadam Gold Certification. Mustadam being the Saudi sustainability standard for large-scale developments, and crucially, it earned that rating at both the design stage and the construction stage, so that the first pencil stroke to the last brick, environmental responsibility is part of the plan.

consulting, photographing, exploring ideas, and pushing boundaries. But the kingdom hasn't always had one single world-class national home dedicated to gathering that work, even preserving it, studying it, and showing it off to the world. This museum becomes exactly that home. And the Museum Commission will do more than just hand over a building. It will oversee the museum's narratives, its collections, the history, the entire visitor experience. So this is being thoughtfully curated from the ground up. Here's the part I genuinely find beautiful as well. They chose Diriyah, the birthplace of the nation, to host a museum about where Saudi creativity is heading next. So you can have past and future standing side by side in the same place. Because Samokah is just one piece of something much, much bigger, Diriyah itself is one of the kingdom's 5 giga projects, alongside many others. All of them are part of Vision 2030, all of them working to diversify our economy beyond oil and to build extraordinary new places for people to visit, live, and invest in.

Diraiya specifically is being transformed into a major cultural and lifestyle destination. The full master plan is genuinely vast. When it's all complete, Diraiya is set to include museums, retail districts, a university, an opera house, entertainment venues, and hotels, and much more. So Somoka is not a lone building, it's a cultural anchor right at the heart of a new district rising up around it. So who's building this project? The contract went to two joint ventures. That's two companies teaming up between Egypt's Hassan Alam Construction and our own Al-Bawani here in the kingdom. Two of the biggest construction names in the entire region, pooling their expertise, professionalism, and the agreement was signed at a formal ceremony in Riyadh. Now, what does that signing matter? Because in a world of giga projects, there's a real difference between a beautiful design on a screen and an actual signed construction contract. And the signing is the moment the project crosses the line from idea into reality, from concept into cranes, and the work is beginning.

So let's put this whole thing together. What we have here is a $490 million investment. A national museum built at world-class scale, constructed by two of the biggest firms in the region, designed with sustainability certified right into its foundations. Rising in a single most historically significant location in the entire kingdom. And its purpose is to celebrate Saudi creativity and put it proudly in front of the world. Just imagine this, a few years from now. This opens its doors. People will walk through Dirhiya, past centuries of history living in those mud brick walls and the very ground where the nation was born, and will be stepping into a gleaming, modern, light-filled space full of Saudi art and global voices. The past and the future experienced in a visit. And that is a wonderful thing to look forward to. So keep that name in your mind, Samoka, and Saudi Arabia's Museum of Contemporary Art. It is well and truly one to watch, ladies and gentlemen.

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2: 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Good morning. Hey, hey, hey, hey. Good morning. Good morning.
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1: Good morning, everybody, and welcome to this episode of Good Morning KSA. This is me, your host, Nareem Bamana, with director Zaki Rifai. All right, what are we talking about today? We are going to talk about local news, of course, starting off with that, flying and travel and more of that. The topic of the day is going to be about trust. Ooh, yeah, nosy question coming up. Plus, we're going to talk about the foods we eat, the spoiled brat syndrome. If you haven't heard about it, we'll find out. And cold water and your health. All of that in the next hour. Meanwhile, hey, join me on Instagram Live. The account name is Nareem Bamana, spelled N-E-R-R-I-N. And of course, Bamana is B-A-M-A-N-I-E. You'll find it. Okay, let's take a quick break. We'll be right back. Don't go away. So

0: Today, the kingdom is preparing to welcome the world. With everyone's cooperation, we will make the 2034 World Cup tournament an unforgettable event.
1: All right, and we're back. You're still tuned to SRFM's Good Morning KSA, and it's time for the local news. Now, for those of you looking for new travel routes, here's good news. Saudi Arabia's aviation sector is getting ready for major growth in 2026 as the country works to strengthen global connections and support Vision 2030. The goal is to make Saudi Arabia a major travel hub, attract more tourists, and create new business opportunities. And one of the biggest updates is a new nonstop route between the U.S. and Riyadh starting in October 2026. It will fly three times a week and make it easier for business travelers, visitors, and tourists to reach Saudi Arabia directly. Meanwhile, KSA is also pushing forward with its air connectivity program, which aims to open more international routes and bring Saudi Arabia closer to key cities around the world. And as part of this plan, Riyadh Air will launch new flights to several major cities in India in 2026, making travel easier for both business and family visits. Overall, Saudi Arabia is building a stronger, more connected aviation network. And with new routes, more flight options, and growing airlines, KSA is on its way to becoming an important global travel hub. Absolutely. With more options, it gives you better ideas. Yeah, right? Okay. Let's take a quick break, everybody, and we'll be right back with the topic of the day. Stay tuned.

Saudi Arabia's 2034 World Cup tournament nomination is a historic moment written in golden letters. The world will come to discover the beauty of our land and the culture of our people. And we're back. It's time for the topic of the day. What is it? Ooh, it's a deep, deep question today. Who is the one person you trust without question? Without question, absolutely. And tell me why you trust them. Is it someone in your family? Is it a close friend? Is it a mentor, somebody who advised you? Or maybe someone who proved themselves during a difficult moment in your life? And what is it about them? What is it, their honesty, their consistency, their kindness that makes you feel safe putting your trust in them? And when I talk about trust, I don't mean like, oh, they're not going to kill you, or they're not going to betray you, or they're, you know, I want every aspect. You can trust them with your secrets. You can trust them with your emotions. You can trust them with your vulnerabilities. You can trust them with your mistakes, and you can trust them to support you, whatever the circumstances, to give you good advice, not to gossip about you, not tell other people about you. Someone who won't hurt you. Who is that one person that you think you can trust without question? All right, we got a message. Let's see, from Prince.

colleagues. I trust my kids, her students, most of them, she says. Well, that's a long list. And then she goes on to add, I guess, what is it? My problem is I trust everyone. I know I'm not supposed to, but I can't help it. Yeah, I think if you have a long list, I think that's a problem. Because I don't. I have a very short list, very short list. Luli says, my family, God bless them to me. All right, that's cute. Let's see, did we get something else? Yes. Rauf says, I have trust issues and most people say I am poker-faced. Okay, I think I may be closer to that than what Princess says. Like, I don't have a long list. My list would consist of maybe two friends, my kids on some issues, not everything. And that's probably about it. Right? That's about it. Maybe one more person, yes. But it's difficult to trust if you've been hurt, if you've been betrayed before. And I think that teaches us a lesson. And the poker face I get, because you don't let anyone know there's anything wrong. And like, you don't share. You're very reserved. And I've had people say that to me. It's like, someone told me, I don't know what you're thinking. I don't know what your opinion is. I don't know if you're happy or you're okay, you're satisfied or you're upset. I can't tell. And I guess those are lessons learned from life, right? All right, we got a message from Omar who says, good morning, Noreen. I trust my older brother the most. He's always been the calm one in the family and he never judges me. When I tell him something, I know it stays between us. And Faisal says, hi there. For me, it's my father. He gives advice without forcing anything, and he always listens first. That's why I trust him with anything in my life. All right. Okay, so I'm our siblings. Okay, brother. Now, my sister and I were always at each other's throats. Like, we were always fighting growing up. And we have so many topics that we disagree on together, from everything. Social stuff, politics, arts, opinions, anything. You name it, she and I will disagree on it. So it's very difficult for me to think I can trust her with something. No. My mom. Well, I love my mom to death, of course. And I know she loves me. But we grew up with her and she was very critical. It's like nothing was ever perfect or good enough or whatever. So we were always trying to please her the most. So you learn not to tell a lot because you don't want to get criticized a lot either. So I trust her, I think, with my emotions, my love for her, of course. But other things is like, no, I'll just keep those to myself. Thank you. Thank you very much. Okay, let's take a quick break, everybody. Give me your answers on Instagram Live, account name Noreen Bahman, F spelled N-E-R-R-I-N. Stay tuned. We'll be right back.

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1: All right, still tuned to SRFM's Good Morning KSA. What else is going on around the world? Well, watch out. The foods you're eating. Experts are warning that we need to cut down on ultra-processed foods, abbreviated to UPF, ultra-processed foods. Things like crisps and chips and fizzy drinks and packaged bread and sausages and ready meals. They say these may be linked to serious health problems. And a huge global review published in The Lancet found that diets around the world are shifting away, sadly, from fresh foods towards cheaper, industrially made options. And these products often contain long ingredients lists with additives, preservatives, and sweeteners, and they tend to be high in sugar and unhealthy fat. The review looked at more than 100 long-term studies and found that eating lots of ultra-processed foods was linked to a higher risk of at least 12 health issues, including type 2 diabetes, heart disease, kidney disease, and even depression. And the researchers say governments should step in with stronger warnings and possibly taxes on these products, similar to how countries tackle tobacco or energy drinks. But unfortunately, not everyone agrees. Some scientists say the review shows a strong correlation, but not clear enough proof that ultra-processed foods directly cause harm. They point out that many factors like lifestyle and income can also affect health. Others argue that the definition of ultra-processed is sometimes too broad, since foods like whole grain bread, low-fat yogurt, and baby formula also fall into this category, even though they can be nutritious. Food industry groups say UPFs can still be part of a balanced diet and note that sugar and salt levels in many products have already been reduced. Meanwhile, places like UK health officials say the link between these foods and poor health is worrying, but it's still unclear whether the real problem is the processing itself or simply the high levels of sugar, salt, and fat in many of these items and the amount that you eat. For now, the advice stays the same though. Have more fruits, more vegetables and fibers, and less sugar, fat, and salt. And of course, don't forget, also exercise. Just keep on moving. All right, quick break. We'll be back with the topic of the day, the one we like. Stay tuned. Right back.

In Khobar, the third host city, public transport development plans include a high-efficiency multimodal network. This will feature over 4,000 kilometers of roadways, 400 kilometers of public bus routes, one major international airport, and three additional smaller airports. You are listening to SRFM. All right, let's go back to the topic. Who's the one person you trust the most? Without any question, we got a message from Alaa who says, Mommy, for sure. Hassan says, Hello, I trust my best friend from university. We went through some hard times together and he never left my side. That kind of support is rare. Absolutely, I agree. So, what is trust? What is trust? Trust is something we build. It's not something we get for free just because we're related, all right? Remember that. You don't have to trust 100% someone just because they're related to you. They're your parents or they're your children or they're your siblings. No, you could be completely different people. It grows. It's something that grows. Trust takes time and it grows, okay? It grows when we take small risks with people we care about and show them we are honest, reliable, and respectful. When we invest time and effort in a relationship, trust becomes stronger and more meaningful. It is not a free gift just because you're related to me. No, it doesn't work that way. That's why sometimes I think I trust more my friends than some people in my family, all right? Because they've proven themselves over time to support me, to be with me, whereas the others, no, they didn't. So that's the thing. All right, we got a message from Rana who says, Good morning, I trust my older sister the most. She's always honest with me, even when the truth is hard to hear. That honesty makes me feel safe. And Alaa says, his mother, yes, he trusts her fully. She proved she does everything for me without expectations of any return. Oh, yeah, that's sweet. Loving that. That's cute. Sayed Madil says, friends. Ooh, yeah. Yeah, I think so. I think sometimes friends are closer than family because they actually go through the same stages.

you do, and they totally understand where you are, where you're at. Whereas your family, well, they're different ages, different generations, that kind of thing. They may love you unconditionally, but they won't understand everything and may not support you. They think they're doing their best for you. They think they're supporting you in their way, but it's different. It's kind of different. Okay, we got a message from Dina who says, "Hi there, I trust my colleague and close friend. She supported me when I started a new job and helped me handle the stress. We have a lot in common. She's closer to me than my family. They're too impatient and want me to be strong all the time and not tell them my problems." Sayyid Madil, yes, he said friends, and then he said, "I think they really understand you as a person." I think so too, because they're there with you during your journey in life, your work, your university, that kind of thing, all the struggles you're going through at the same time, you know. So yes, they can identify, they can help, they are there, supportive and emotionally supportive, which is nice. Okay, join me on Instagram Live, everybody. Give me your answers. Who do you trust without any question? Join me on Instagram Live, account name Nerin Bamaneh, spelled N-E-R-R-I-N. Let's take a break now. Stay tuned.

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3: All right, we're back again, still on SRFM's Good Morning KSA. Now, sometimes you hear a story that really makes you stop and think about trust, which is the topic of the day, especially within families. Let's take this for an example. A woman in the United Kingdom has admitted to stealing £90,000 from her own grandfather while she was supposed to be helping taking care of him. She slowly emptied his bank account over 2 years, using his cards more than 100 times, all while he believed she was only buying simple things here and there. And what's unusual is her excuse. She gave this excuse in court. Listen, she told the judge she suffered from what she called spoiled brat syndrome. Say what? Spoiled brat syndrome. It's not a medical condition, okay? It's just her way of saying she took advantage of his kindness because she thought she could get away with it. You almost don't know whether to shake your head or laugh at this, right? It's ridiculous. Spoiled brat syndrome? The sad part is that this grandfather had raised her during a tough childhood. He trusted her completely. And that's where the story becomes serious. It shows how quickly trust can be broken, even with people we love the most. Okay, for this story, thankfully the bank refunded his money, but the emotional damage is much harder to repair. And it does make you wonder, why do some people believe they're entitled to take what isn't theirs, right? And what's the worst excuse you've ever heard someone give for bad behavior? Spoiled brat syndrome? Really? Spoiled brat syndrome. It might be the strangest one we've heard in a long time, but I'm sure there are people out there saying a lot of excuses for a lot of the things they're doing. All right, so the topic of the day is trust. Who is the person you trust most without question? We'll talk about it in the next segment coming up. Let's take a break right now. Stay tuned.

0: The Kingdom of Saudi Arabia welcomes the 2034 World Cup Tournament nomination with great hospitality and pride, carrying the banner of excitement and the spirit of challenge.
1: All right, so who in your life has earned your full trust and what did they do to deserve it? We got a few messages here. It's from Princess. This one's from Sayyid Madil, who says, trust is unsaid, you just do it. Okay, I get that. It's not something you boast about. You say, yeah, you could trust me. No, well, not necessarily. You've got to prove to me I can trust you, right? Let's see. Princess says, I think trusting someone depends on how trustworthy are you. If you can be trusted, then you should trust others the way people should trust you. Does that make sense? That's an ideal world, I think. Like, in theory, it's supposed to be this way. If I treat you well, you should treat me well. If I respect you, you should respect me. But people don't always do that, right? No, they don't. So be careful who you trust. Don't assume everyone is as trustworthy as you. Princess says, exactly. I pray that people are more trustworthy, God-fearing, honest, loyal, and righteous. And she says, I know you for more or less than 5 years, and I've always seen you the way you are. I trust people who don't change. You've never changed. I love how you are you. Oh, that's sweet. But I still believe, like, you don't really know me. You know, if you don't know people from just their podcasts, or you know a lot about them, yes, but you haven't dealt with them, you haven't had a friendship with them, you haven't had a business dealing with them, you haven't had confrontations about different topics with them, so you don't really know them unless you actually grow over time with them. And I think in the physical world, like, you meet up, you go out, you, I don't know, live together, roommates, something like that. Whereas just online talking, no, I don't think that's enough, because I can say anything to make myself sound great, right? Yes. Princess says, you can trust people who don't pretend or change time to time, the people who cheat, lie, or deceive. Okay. If you are a very good judge of character and you see people over time and they're always the same, they're polite with others, they're consistent in their ethical behaviors, their morality, their honesty, that kind of thing, yeah, you can start slowly to trust them and then see how that experience works out, I suppose, yeah. Now, trust involves being open and a little vulnerable. When we share our true feelings and the other person listens with care, we feel safe. But when lies or betrayal happen, that safety is gone, disappears. Fear replaces comfort. And then rebuilding trust becomes much harder, if not even impossible. Now, to build trust, small actions matter more than big promises. Keeping your word, showing kindness, and being consistent, as Princess says, every day, make people feel that they can rely on you. Even during disagreements, how we communicate and how we treat each other can become an opportunity to strengthen the relationship instead of breaking it. That's a big one, because a lot of people, when they disagree, they think they're being attacked. If my opinion is different than yours, you might think I'm attacking you fully, your entire self. Your ego, your person, your everything. But I'm not. If I disagree with you, I'm disagreeing with an opinion, with an idea, with a thought, with a phrase. That's it. The rest of you is untouched. It's different. I still love you. You're still my friend. You're still my sister. You're still my family, whatever. It's just that opinion I disagree with. And the problem is the people who take it like, no, you've attacked my entire being. How do you deal with a person like that? You can't. You've got to be more careful about how you say. So you can't really trust them because they might misunderstand. So see, trust takes time. It just takes a lot of time. That's the problem. We got a message from Abdullah who says, good morning. Honestly, it's my cousin. He helped me a lot when I first started working and he never made me feel embarrassed. You have to test people first before trusting them all the way. I agree, yes. Muhammad says, I trust my wife the most. She knows everything about me, even the things I don't say out loud. She always has my back. I hope she feels the same about me. Aw, that's sweet. I like that. Well, I hope she does, and I hope you're proving it to her as well. Okay, let's take a quick break, everybody. We'll be right back. Don't go away.

0: 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It will seat over 46,000 fans and run entirely on renewable energy, epitomizing the future of sustainable stadiums. 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
1: All right, here's good news from the UK, where a man found hope and healing in a very unexpected place, in cold outdoor water. Say what? Well, let's talk about this. Richard Williams had been struggling with depression and substance abuse for years. Life felt heavy, and in 2022, he reached a very low point. But after surviving that difficult time, he decided to rebuild his life step by step. And one day, he bumped into an old friend who told him about a research project on outdoor swimming and mental health. What's the connection? He joined out of curiosity, and that decision, he says, changed everything. He said the moment he stepped into the cold lake, he felt something shift. The cold water helped him focus on his breathing, calm his mind, and clear away stress. It became a simple tool that helped him feel steady and peaceful again. Today, he says, he is using outdoor swimming as part of his daily wellness routine. He even started running and doing triathlons. His story is now inspiring researchers who are studying how cold water swimming might help people with depression and anxiety. So it's a powerful reminder that healing can start in small, unexpected ways, sometimes with just a brave step into something new. It's a very difficult step. We know this. It's like when a person is depressed, they just don't want to

try anything. They don't want to do anything. And it's that first step that is the most difficult. It's the most difficult. But the rewards could be so huge. And so it's just that first step. You got to find a motivator for something to get you to take that first step. That's very, very important. And it's not just cold water, swimming and all of that. You can find your motivation or your peace and calmness in any kind of outdoor activity or exercise or something that makes you feel alive, you know, makes your heart beat and all of that. All right, that was a good one. Okay, let's take a quick break. We'll be right back with the topic. Stay tuned.

Saudi Arabia plans to develop 230,000 hotel rooms across host cities, including Riyadh, Jeddah, Khobar, Abha, and Neom, enhancing the kingdom's ability to welcome visitors and creating new job opportunities. 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

All right, so our topic for today was trust. Who do you trust without any question? Let me know. There are many types of trust, like trusting someone with your emotions, or trusting them to keep their promises, or even trusting yourself to make good decisions. And when we work on these parts of our lives, our relationships become more secure, healthier, and more connected. With yourself first, okay? Trust takes time, but it is one of the strongest foundations any relationship can have. All right, let's see. We got a message from Summer who says, Mom, and without the why. There's no reason, it's just Mom. And Ahmed says, I trust you so much. Why? I have no idea. You have a white heart, as I know. Oh, man, you guys are giving me too many compliments. Princess says, I would still trust you, whatever you say. Your relationships with others shouldn't affect anyone or anybody. We know you enough to say that we trust you. Oh, that's sweet. Thank you. But like I said, you don't really know a person just by talking to them online because they could be saying anything. And Summer says, even the therapist only knows what you tell them. That is true. And let's see, we got a message. Did we? Yes, okay. This one's from Abdullah, who says, Nareen, hi, hello. How are you? I don't really trust anyone anymore. A lot of things happen to me to make me very careful. Even family isn't always good. That's sad. Just don't give up. Don't give up. There are people out there that are very trustworthy. You just need to give it time, I suppose. Just give it. Okay, so Ahmed Abdullah asked a question here. He says, do you trust us? This was during the break. And I kind of said, well, yes, of course, I trust you. I mean, I know you here. And I just blabbed a little bit. And then Summer said, clearly, you don't trust us, and put a laughing emoji. And I'm like, no, I trust you. I trust you enough. I trust you enough. But I will trust you more if we have more connections, I suppose. So give it time. We got a message from Majid who says, good morning. I kind of trust my closest friend from school. We grew up together and he's the type who will come at 3 a.m. if you need him. But I still don't tell him everything, of course. Ahmed says, someone told me never trust women. I don't believe him. Oh my gosh, that's terrible. He must have had a really bad experience. Yikes, that is sad. Princess says, I trust we were all created by one creator. We are sisters in Islam, so I trust you. Oh, that's sweet. All right, okay. I trust you guys. Trust you 100%. All right, got it? Okay. We got a message from Yusuf who says, hi, for me, it's my mother. She never betrayed my trust, not even once. When she gives advice, it comes from the heart. All right, so it's a lovely thing to have trust. In a relationship is the strongest kind of bond, I believe. So we got to work on it, right? Yes, we do. Okay, we got to go, everybody. I hope you enjoyed today's episode. This was me, Nareen Bamana, with director Zakir Rifai. Have a great day, everybody. Bye-bye.

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0: Where Light Meets Heritage, How Saudi Regions Are Illuminating Culture and Identity. Hello everyone! Today I want to take you on a journey across Saudi Arabia, not through maps or borders, but through something we often overlook every single day, light. Light is more than just brightness. It is memory, it is atmosphere, it is identity, it shapes how we experience places, how we preserve history, and even how we tell stories. When we think of Saudi Arabia, we often think of landscapes, deserts, mountains, coastlines, ancient villages, and modern cities. But what truly brings these places to life is the way light interacts with them. For the International Day of Light, observed every year on May 16th, the Saudi press agency highlighted several regions across the kingdom to show how light is being used not only for beauty, but also for culture, sustainability, tourism, innovation, and art. And honestly, it's fascinating how something so simple can become such a powerful symbol of identity. Right now, we'll travel through the three incredible regions, Najran, Al-Ula, and Jazan, and explore how each one uses light in its own unique way to preserve heritage and shape the future. Let's begin in the south of Saudi Arabia, in Najran. Najran is one of those places where history feels alive. The region is known for its ancient villages, palm groves, mud brick homes, and historical stone carvings. But what makes these places even more magical is the way sunlight transforms them throughout the day. Imagine early morning sunlight hitting the walls of traditional mud houses. The warm tones become richer, the shadows create patterns. Suddenly, architecture becomes art. In Najran, light doesn't just reveal beauty, it tells stories. Artists and photographers in the region have embraced this idea deeply. They use lighting and shadow to preserve culture identity and connect people to history. Visual artists explain that lighting gives traditional decorative patterns emotional depth. It revives details that might otherwise go unnoticed. Through art, these patterns become more than decoration. They become living symbols of heritage. Photographers described photography as a living archive. Because photography freezes moments that may disappear over time. A shadow on an old doorway, sunlight across ancient stone, the texture of traditional architecture. These small details become pieces of memory preserved forever. And that's what light does in Najran, it protects memory. What's beautiful is that the region is not stuck in the past. Najran continues to grow as a culture and artistic space, where tradition and creativity meet. Young artists are finding new ways to present heritage through modern visual storytelling. So in Najran, light becomes a bridge between past and present, between memory and art, between heritage and future generations. Now let's move northwest to one of Saudi Arabia's most globally recognized destinations, Al-Ula. Al-Ula is already breathtaking during the day. Massive rock formations, ancient tombs, desert landscapes, and historical mud brick structures make it feel almost cinematic. But at night, Al-Ula transforms into something entirely different. The region has developed advanced lighting systems designed not only to illuminate the area, but to respect it. And I think that's the key word here, respect. Because sometimes modern lighting can overpower nature. It can erase the authenticity of a place. Bet El Ulia has taken a different approach. The Royal Commission for El Ulia introduced lighting standards that reduce light pollution and preserve the natural environment. Warm lighting below 2,700 Kelvin is used to maintain softness and harmony with the desert landscape. Lighting intensity is carefully controlled, and unnecessary upward lighting is minimized to protect wildlife and preserve the clarity of the night sky. That means visitors can still experience the stars, the silence, and the atmosphere of the desert without harsh artificial lighting taking over. And honestly, that balance between technology and heritage is incredibly impressive. El Ulia proves that modernization does not have to erase history, it can actually enhance it. Drone lighting shows create moving formation above ancient landmarks. Imagine thousands of years of history below, while modern technology dances across the sky above. It's almost symbolic, the past and the future existing together in one moment. El Ulia also uses lighting to create immersive tourism experiences. Laser shows, candlelight events, interactive installations, all designed to make visitors feel emotionally connected to the place. And this is important because tourism today is no longer just about seeing places. People want experiences. They want emotion. They want stories. Light helps create those stories. A softly lit pathway through an ancient site feels completely different from bright commercial lighting. It changes the mood, changes the emotional connection. In El Ulia, light becomes part of the storytelling itself. Now let's head to southwest to the vibrant and tropical region of Jazan. Jazan is completely different in atmosphere from Najran and El Ulia. It's a region of sea, mountains, plains, farms, and tropical landscapes. And because of that diversity, light plays many different roles there. In Jazan, dawn and sunset are especially important. The changing colors across the sea and mountains create scenes that feel almost painted. And once again, artists, writers, photographers, and poets have found inspiration in these moments. Because light affects emotion, think about how a city feels at sunrise versus midnight. Think about how golden sunlight changes a landscape. Think about how shadows can make ordinary places feel dramatic or peaceful. Jazan's beauty is deeply connected to these natural lighting moments. But beyond art and tourism, Jazan is also using light in particular and scientific ways. The region has increasingly adopted modern lighting technologies in development and municipal projects. Waterfronts, heritage areas, and tourist attractions are illuminated in ways that strengthen the visual identity of the region while improving energy efficiency. And one of the most interesting areas where light is making an impact is agriculture. Modern lighting systems are now being used in greenhouses to support farming productivity. Combined with Jazan's climate and natural sunlight, these technologies help improve tropical fruit farming and agricultural production. So here, light is not only artistic, it's economic, it's environmental, it's technological. And I think that perfectly represents the larger transformation happening across Saudi Arabia today. Because when we talk about development, we often focus on buildings, infrastructure, or technology. But what these regions show us is that development can also preserve identity instead of replacing it. That balance matters. Saudi Arabia is changing rapidly. Vision 2030 has introduced major transformation across tourism, culture, entertainment, and urban development. But alongside all this progress, there's also a growing effort to preserve heritage and celebrate local identity.
1: I had a dream.

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Let me advise you. Hey everyone, welcome to this episode of Let Me Advise You with me, Nareem Babana, and director Abdullah Al-Kaid. And today we're going to be talking about the greatest thing of all, gifts. Who doesn't like gifts? Well, let me take that back. It's not gifts that you can buy, so don't think about that, all the financial stuff. No, these are free gifts. And what are they? There are five great gifts that you can give to those around you. And the number one gift is the gift of your attention. At a time when distraction is the default attraction, it's easy for us to lose sight of the gift that we give to others when we give them our full attention. Giving our full attention means listening. It means putting our smartphones down. It means looking someone else in the eye. It means asking questions and waiting for the answers, not just jumping ahead. It requires us to be present in this moment now. It means focusing on the here and now without our minds wandering into the future. It means making a real connection. So give the gift of your full attention to others around you and allow them the stage they deserve. Another gift is the gift of kindness. A little well-placed thoughtfulness and kindness can really make a positive impact on people around us and yourself. Now, this doesn't always have to mean grand sweeping gestures, just as small acts of kindness soon add up. There are many ways we can offer the gift of our kindness, not expecting anything in return except maybe the warm feeling we get from knowing we are doing something good for someone else. Then there's the gift of time. In a world where busy is the norm, giving others some of our time can make a real difference. We can do this by taking our commitments seriously, by booking in time with friends and keeping that time free for those friends, by making time to stop and shoot the breeze for a while with a neighbor, by taking time out to spend disconnected from the online world, to spend undistracted with a loved one. Okay, number four on the list is the gift of not judging. We're all human, and sometimes, yes, we make mistakes in life. In such times, it can help us all if we can talk to someone that will just listen without making judgments on us. Good friends will do this, but we can also extend this gift to others ourselves. And the final gift is the gift of a compliment. It doesn't take much, just a couple of words. This fits under the umbrellas of giving your attention to someone and giving kindness to someone. It's also worthy of its own spot, okay? A well-timed and earnest compliment, a sincere compliment, can have an immediate and positive impact on the person getting it. It shows we have noticed something positive in others. And this compliment could be related to something physical, like a new hairstyle maybe, or behavior-based. Maybe you mention how well they presented at a company meeting, or how punctual they are. Either way, we all like to hear a compliment every now and again, don't we? So these five are the greatest gifts that you can give to those around you that will cost you little but will give much. And let me just recap what they were. It's the gift of your attention, your kindness, your time, not judging, and a compliment. All right, that's it with the Let Me Advise You. This was me, Nareem Bamana, with director Abdullah Al-Kaid. Thank you all for tuning in and have a wonderful day.

Ladies and gentlemen, welcome to a new episode of Cybersecurity Daily, just for you, right here on SRFM. What we're seeing commonly on the internet around the world is data breach here, data breach there, data breach everywhere. What's really going on? What are data breaches? I think it's important for all of us to understand. Let's talk about something that affects literally everyone listening right now around the world. Whether you realize it or not, data breaches, you've heard of it, it's a phrase used 1,000 times on the news. Company XYZ ABC suffered a massive data breach, millions of records exposed. And I bet most of us, we just hear it and shrug and carry on with our day, right? Today I really need to unpack this. What is data breach? What happens to our information after one happens? And most importantly, what can we do? And most importantly, what can we do about it? Let's start at the very beginning. What is a data breach? Really simple terms, no tech jargon here, guys. It's when information that was supposed to be private and protected gets accessed by people who shouldn't have it. That's it. So a company is just a big building with people in it. Inside that building, there are filing cabinets full of our personal data, right? Our names, emails, phone numbers, passwords, and maybe even other details. A data breach is when someone

gets into that building, opens those cabinets, and walks out with copies of everything inside. The company didn't hand it over willingly. It was taken. Or it was leaked out. And often that really unsettling part, the company doesn't even realize it happened until weeks or months later. So here's the first thing that people get wrong. They picture a hacker in a dark room, maybe even a hoodie on, furious typing, right? They're just mashing their keyboards. Green code flying down the screen like in the movies. Yeah, sure, sometimes it's a sophisticated attack, but really it's just a huge number of breaches that happen because something far more ordinary. Someone used a weak password, someone clicked a faked email, handed over their login, maybe a company left a digital door unlocked. It could be a setting misconfigured, or a system they just forgot to upgrade. The dramatic Hollywood hacker is the exception. But the real case, or I should say cause, is the usually very simple preventable mistake. And that's actually good news for us because it means the basics, the simple habits, genuinely matter. Back on the road, let's say a company you use gets breached. What information are they actually after? Think of it as kind of like a menu, from least to most dangerous. At basic level, there's your name and email address. It doesn't sound that scary, but it's the raw material for scams. Now they know who you are and how to reach you. Next level up, your phone number, your date of birth, your home address, and now they can impersonate you more convincingly or target you with personalized tricks. Now at the top, the most dangerous, your password, your ID, national number, or financial details. That's the stuff that can genuinely append someone's life. Data at the bottom of the menu becomes dangerous when it's combined. A criminal knows your name, your email, your phone number, and which bank you use, has more than enough to build a very convincing trap. So I'm not here to scare you, ladies and gentlemen. I'm here to tell you the truth and the reality of what's happening in the world around us. And I'm going to follow that up with a question that nobody really explains. Once the criminal has your data, what do they usually do with it? They're not just going to hang it on the wall, right? Because they're not collecting it for fun. Let me walk you through the journey of how stolen data goes on, because it's genuinely shocking.

First, very often they sell it. There are marketplaces on hidden parts of the internet. They're called the dark web, where stolen data is bought and sold in bulk, like wholesale market. Second, they use it for something called credential stuffing. This is one which is extremely important. I need you to hear it. Let's say your password from the breached company gets stolen. The criminals know something about human nature. Most people reuse the same password across many accounts. So they take your stolen email and password, they automatically try exact combinations on different websites. Third, they use your information for targeted scams. This is where they get really sneaky, right? They can craft scam messages, right? This is where they start messaging you, email, texts, etc. Now, the most important part is, what do you actually do about all of this? Because I don't want you to walk away scared. I want you to walk away prepared. And remember, knowledge is power. Number one, and this is a very big step, stop reusing passwords. I know you've heard this a million times, but it is critical, crucial. By now you understand why it matters so much. If every account has its own unique password, then one breach stays contained to that one account. It can't unlock everything else. Okay, a lot of you will start

pushing back and saying, "But I can't remember 100 different passwords. How am I going to do this?" Completely understandable. Nobody can. That's exactly what a password manager is for. A secure app, it remembers all of them for you. So you only have to remember one master password, and it genuinely is one of the single best things you can do right now. If you have 10 accounts, you need to remember all of them, just one password, and that manager will remember all the passwords for you. I highly advise that you do your research, like your deep dive research on password managers. Find something that suits you, all right? Make sure it's safe and all of that. Two, and this is one of the most important ones, is to turn on two-factor authentication, 2FA, whenever you can. It's a tiny bit of extra hassle, I know, but it means that even a criminal steals your password, they still can't get in without having your phone in their hand. So it's great, it's like a second lock on the door. Number three, when you hear that a company you use has been breached, take it seriously. Change that password immediately. If you reused it anywhere else, change it there too, right away. Don't wait for later. Later is exactly the window that criminals are counting on. A data breach isn't abstract things that happen to other people. Especially in our connected world, your information is sitting in dozens of company systems right now, and the uncomfortable truth is that we can't fully control whether those companies get breached or not. So that part is out of our hands. But the empowering part is that this is what I want you to hold on to. You can absolutely control how exposed you are when it happens. Unique passwords, 2FAs, a healthy dose of suspicion. You don't need to be a tech expert. You don't need to have fancy software or deep knowledge. You just need the basics. Done consistently, and then you've got them. I hope each and every one of you out there learned a lot and experienced from today's episode of Cybersecurity Daily, just for you, right here on SRFM. We'll catch you guys on the next episode. And until then, stay safe, take care, and bye-bye for now.

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0: The very first FIFA World Cup took place in 1930 in Uruguay. The host nation went on to claim the inaugural title, defeating Argentina 4-2 in the final. In doing so, Uruguay secured its place in football history as both the first host and the first World Cup champion. Egypt became the first Arab and African nation to participate in the FIFA World Cup, making its debut in the tournament's second edition in 1934, hosted by Italy. The competition was played in a knockout format, and Egypt's World Cup journey came to an end in its opening match, where it lost to Hungary by 4-2. Tuned for more fascinating World Cup facts only on SRFM.
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the morning comes and you're always gone. 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
3: Good afternoon and welcome everyone. Yeah, it is one of those awesome little segments that you guys hear across the day. It is a fitness bit here on SRFM with me, Dre, AA. And as normal, we're going to go through something fun and healthy and hopefully something that's going to help you with your wellness. And today's focus is going to be family wellness, building a healthier home together. So yeah, good afternoon and welcome everyone, and hopefully you're doing well. Good evening, good morning, whenever you might be listening to this. Today we're talking about something that affects every single one of us in some way, shape, or form, and that is family wellness. Now, when you hear the word wellness, you often think about things like gym memberships, diets, fitness watches, or maybe someone drinking a green smoothie at 6 o'clock in the morning. But real wellness is much bigger than that, everyone. And wellness is about how we live, how we connect, how we rest, how we eat, how we move, and how we support one another. One of the most powerful places where wellness begins is not in the gym. It begins at home. Family wellness isn't about creating the perfect household. It's not about everyone eating perfectly or exercising every day or never using screens and never feeling stressed. This is just not realistic. Family wellness is about building simple habits that help everyone in the home feel healthier, safer, more connected, and more supported. One of the first areas to think about is obviously movement. Children learn so much from what they see. If they see movement as punishment, they may grow up seeing exercise as something negative. But if they see movement as fun, social, and a part of everyday life, if they see you moving, mom and dad, they are more likely to carry that attitude into adulthood. This does not mean every family needs to join a sports club or train like athletes. It can be as simple as family walks after dinner, playing some football in the garden, dancing in the living room, swimming on the weekend, or just going to the park. The key is this: make movement feel normal. Not forced, not stressful, not competitive all the time, just normal. A child who grows up in a home where movement is part of life learns that the body is something to care for, not something to ignore. Another part of family wellness is the best part. That is food. Now, food can be a sensitive subject. I get it. Many families are busy. Parents are working. Children have school, homework, activities, social lives. Fast food, snacks, and convenience meals are sometimes part of reality. And that's okay. I do love me some wings now and then. But family wellness is not about shame. It's about awareness. A good starting point is to ask, how often do we eat together as a family? Even one or two shared meals a week can make a huge difference. Sitting together without rushing gives families a chance to connect. It gives parents a chance to model balanced eating, and it gives children a chance

chance to talk. When last have you spoken to your kids? And around the table, food becomes more than nutrition. It becomes communication. It becomes culture. It becomes connection. A simple goal could be this: one family meal per week where phones are away, the television is off, and everyone has a chance to speak. Ask questions. What was the best part of your day? What was difficult about today? What are you looking forward to tomorrow? These small conversations can build emotional wellness in ways we sometimes underestimate.

Now, sleep is another major part of family health. Now, in many homes, sleep is the first thing sacrificed. Children stay up late on devices, parents work late, weekends become unpredictable. Everyone becomes tired, irritable, and less able to cope. And I mean, this just sparks sometimes the weekends for us. Now, sleep affects both your mood, your concentration, your learning, your appetite, recovery, and obviously emotional control. Children's sleep is not a luxury. It's a part of growth and development. For adults, sleep is not weakness. It is maintenance. Now, a family sleep routine does not need to be complicated. It can start with some small steps, reducing screen time before bed, creating a regular bedtime for children, keeping bedrooms calm, and make the last part of the evening slower. One powerful family habit is digital sunset. That means at a certain time, devices are away. Not because technology is bad, but because the brain needs time to slow down. And yes, moms and dads, adults need it too. Children are very quick to notice when adults say one thing and do another. If we tell children to get off their screens while we are scrolling next to them, the message becomes weak. Now, family wellness works best when it is shared.

Now, let's talk about emotional wellness. A healthy family is not a family that never argues. A healthy family is one that learns how to repair. Every home has stressful days. Goodness, we all know that. Every parent loses patience sometimes. And every child has moments of frustration. That's normal. The important question is, what happens after? Do we apologize? Do we talk? Do we listen? Do we allow our children to express feelings without immediately shutting them down? Sometimes children don't need a lecture. They need language. Instead of saying, stop crying, we can say, I can see you're upset. Tell me what happened. Instead of saying, don't be angry, we can say, it's okay to feel angry, but let's find a safe way to deal with it. This teaches children emotional regulation. It teaches them that feelings are not dangerous. Feelings are signals. And when children learn to understand their emotions, they become better equipped to manage stress, friendship, disappointment, and pressure. Another important part of family wellness is role modeling. Parents and adults often put themselves last. They take care of everyone else but ignore their own health. But children notice. If they see adults constantly exhausted, constantly stressed, constantly skipping meals, constantly saying, I don't have time for myself, they may grow up believing that adulthood means self-neglect. Taking care of yourself is not selfish. It teaches your family that health matters. That might mean going for a walk. That might mean setting boundaries for yourself at work. It might mean asking for help. It might mean resting when you're tired. A healthy family does not begin with one big dramatic change. It begins with small decisions repeated often. Drink more water, move together, eat together when possible, sleep better, talk more, listen more, laugh more. And perhaps the most important, create a home where health is not about pressure, but about care. So, here is today's family wellness challenge. I want you to choose.

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0: Okay, welcome back, y'all. Listen to All Things Considered. Now, listen. Today is a show where, look, you're entitled to your own opinion. I'm just going to state the facts. Now, recently, a video went viral, okay, showing a woman confronting parents in a coffee shop because their child was being loud. Okay, it was in Arabic. It wasn't in Saudi. It was in a different Arab country. But the thing is, the moral of the story is, this exact incident happens everywhere. So the kid, it's not like, because you could see, you can kind of hear, the kid was being a bit loud. Okay, but it wasn't in an adult-only coffee shop. It was in a normal coffee shop. It wasn't at night, so it was in the afternoon. And the woman was really, really rude. She was really rude to the mom, to the extent where the mom was kind of like, she was in shock. You know, sometimes where you don't really get, is the person joking or is it, what? Yeah. So some people, what happened? It went viral. It blew up, that video. Okay. And some people applauded her. They're like, you know what? Good for you. For telling the mom no to, you know, quiet your kid down. Okay, we appreciate that you want some time out. We appreciate the fact that you want to take the kid out. But learn how to control your kid, man. You know, it's not a playground. You know, you're not taking your kid to a fast food joint with a playground where they can just run free and wild. No, this is a coffee shop. And come on, we're paying money just like you're paying money. So who do you think... I don't know. Who are you with here? So I told you guys, some people applauded her. Others obviously called her rude and completely out of line. But the more I thought about it, the more I realized this isn't really a story about coffee shops or children. It's not. It's bigger than that. You know what it is? It's a story about modern life. Because somewhere along the line, we've all become just a tiny little bit less patient with each other. Notice it. Notice it with yourself. We're just a little bit quicker to complain about something that doesn't go our way. We're just a little bit quicker to judge someone. We're just a little bit, tiny little bit more convinced that everyone else has a problem. Everybody has a problem. What's the first thing that you say to yourself when you're in the car? People don't know how to drive. It's never you. People never know how to drive. And today we're asking, today this is the question of the show. How much noise, inconvenience, and annoyance should we tolerate from other people? Is there a threshold or is it an open end? Okay, stay tuned, Jill. We're back.
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Welcome back, y'all. Listen to All Things Considered. We're talking about that viral video that blew up everywhere with that lady. And you know the thing is with these videos that when you do something silly on social media and you show your ugly side, mind you, it's not doing something silly. It's showing your ugly side. And you have the unfortunate luck for it to be recorded on social media. People thrive on those videos. So that could be you showing your ugly side, showing yourself unable to hold your emotions or control your anger, and you let loose and you let it go, thinking, you know, it's just a moment, it'll pass. Because obviously this is the way that this is your regular behavior. It could be with your family, it could be with your friends, it could be with your colleagues. Obviously, if you're doing it in public with a total stranger, that means this is your norm. Now, that norm is very ugly. Okay, now we can see that, and we can all say that sometimes we do get angry in public. But what does it say? Public. You have to be on your best 1,000% behavior in public. You have to. There's no choice where I can, you know, I just lost it. No, you can't lose it. No. Because what happens is everything's recorded now on social media. It blew up and everybody, we're talking about everybody, has seen your ugly side. Now what? So even if you had just a tiny little bit of right, let's say maybe you were on a Zoom meeting for whatever reason, that child was a bit too loud. Okay, I don't know if it's your right or if it's not your right to tell the parents to kind of hush their children a little bit. But let's say you did, and if you did it in a nice, respectful manner, it would have been totally different. First of all, that video wouldn't have gone viral. It was the way the woman was so rude. Rude! And you know what the odd thing is? The mother of the child, even though she's the one who's being shouted at and mocked, she was very polite. She was very polite and she was trying to make the woman understand, you know, this, he's a child. So I don't know. See, I told you guys, it's much more. The thing is, it's much more. It's deeper. And the question is, and I'm still kind of addressing the question, how much noise or inconvenience and annoyance should we tolerate from each other? Because whether it's a crying child or a loud phone call or someone blasting videos without headphones, or that one person who thinks the whole world wants to hear their conversation, because we get those on a daily basis. We get those kinds of people. Public spaces, what do they have? They have become battlefields. Okay? And we're going to talk about that. We're going to talk about how the world is shared. It's not just yours, sweetheart. Your home is yours. But the public, it's shared. Stay tuned, y'all.

Welcome back, y'all. Listen to All Things Considered. We're talking about basically controlling yourself in public. You know, we're kind of discussing that viral video that went viral showing the woman's ugly side. And the irony of the situation is she's the one who recorded herself. Okay? In other viral videos, no, maybe other people would kind of catch somebody's ugly side, but in this particular one that I'm talking about, she was the actual person who was live streaming at the moment, and she recorded herself. So we're not really talking about the video per se. No, we're actually talking about how the world is shared, because I'm going to give you some uncomfortable truth. Public places are public. It's a no-brainer, isn't it? Which means. Now, I asked a lot of people, what's the one thing or a couple things or the list of things that really gets on your nerves about what people do in public? Huh? And here's what people answered. And I won't kid you. Most of these things, I kind of like raise my hand too. It gets on all our nerves. Crying babies. We go in restaurants or we go in the airplane, and the first thing you see is, oh, please, I don't want to be with the parents, with the baby. See how wrong saying that is? Hearing that is wrong, but it's the truth. You go in a restaurant, you see a family with kids, you try to avoid, go to the totally different side of the restaurant, because you don't feel like hearing crying babies and screaming kids. See? This is uncomfortable. You might feel uncomfortable right now. You might feel uncomfortable because you might have kids and you're aware that people actually think that. Or you might feel uncomfortable that, yeah, that is so wrong, but yes, I actually think that or do that. So babies cry, yeah, babies scream. How about coughing? When you're walking and suddenly somebody coughs right in your face. Or they sneeze. You know, even if a kid, how many times have you been walking innocently in public and there you get a kid passing beside you and gives you a full-blown sneeze right in your face? Now you could say, look, it's just a kid. Nah, kids are walking germs. That's the first thing that comes in your brain. Kids are walking germs. That's it. I'm sick. So, kid, children cry, babies scream, people cough, people sneeze, phones ring, and you have to listen to the whole conversation. And sometimes the conversation isn't in your language. So there you are listening to a totally foreign language for a very long time. And you could be stuck in a train, or you could be stuck. Yeah, it's uncomfortable. Someone's perfume is too strong. They're happy with that perfume. They want to kind of like smell nice the whole day. So they think more is more. The more I spray, the more the lasting power is. It's going to stay with me. Huh? It's going to stay with me the whole day, that perfume. But the thing is, it's killing everybody. So you're going to find that someone talks, mashallah, very loud. Very loud. Hadi. Someone cuts in line. Because they think that their time is more precious than

0: yours. Maybe they have, you know, they have better things to do than you, so they'll cut in line, they'll cut you off in the street, whatever. That's life. That's life, Ijima. For thousands of years, humans have lived together in villages, markets, and crowded communities, and modern life has somehow convinced us we deserve our own personal bubble. We're not going to have a personal bubble. We had it for a very small time during COVID, where you were in your own little comfy bubble. That's it. That was COVID. That, we don't want that to come back again. You have to live among people, and you have to have a big heart. This is it. You have to put your nerves in a freezer, and you have to have a big heart. You have to give... I don't know how. Look, I don't know what to tell yourself. Because I'm... Listen, we're in the same boat here. I'm not preaching and saying, mashallah, I am the most patient person in the whole entire world. I'm not. I might be from the least patient. Because I do notice everything. I notice people who cough and they... And they don't cover their mouths. Listen. If we just get it, and we could sit here and we can beg people, please, if you do sneeze, just cover your mouth. You could beg them from here to tomorrow. If somebody doesn't want to, put their arm, put their hand, put whatever on their mouth if they sneeze, because you can't control them. That's it. So we're going to just have to, okay, we're going to take a break, and then we're going to come back, and we're going to try to find a solution for this. Okay? Stay tuned, y'all. Be right back.
1: Bad one and she photogenic. Instagram got a

thought she read it. They slid in the DM with something generic. She don't even like going out. Got a new outfit, but nowhere to wear it. She think that I'm being disloyal when I'm in the street with a couple of killies. You ain't gotta worry about none of these. I'm grown, I'm done with these.

Welcome back, y'all. Listen to All Things Considered. I want to ask you guys a question. I want you to answer me honestly. Have we lost our patience? Have we lost our patience? Listen, just hear me out. Okay? Because maybe the bigger picture isn't kids sneezing or this or that. Maybe it's us. Maybe it's deep. Let's self-reflect for just a moment. Let's self-reflect. Okay? Think about how quickly people lose patience. So if I asked you guys, how fast do you lose patience? From 1 to 10, from counting to 1 to 10, how fast do you lose your patience? How fast do you get angry? See, this is it. Someone takes 3 seconds too long at a traffic light. You're sitting there, traffic light is red for forever. You get angry, huh? The delivery guy with your food, you're hungry. Mind you, you're hangry. And you're sitting there and you're proctoring the poor guy on his motorcycle on the map. Huh? That's it. No tip for him. You're sitting there proctoring every single movement he's doing on the motorcycle because you could see it and you can see it. I know we're hungry, but we have zero patience, man. There you are in the comfort of your own air-conditioned home. And there's that poor guy on his motorcycle trying to deliver your food. Huh? And we're kind of pushing him. Hurry! That's it. I'm going to give a negative comment. Oh, we love our negative comments. Huh? Which we give out of anger. Is it because, I don't know, what's making us angry? Here's the issue. What is making us lose patience and what is making us angry? You know, somebody yesterday asked me. Yesterday I was off. I don't want to say angry, but I was off. We all have our off days. And during your off day, you just feel like giving it a little cry. And sometimes you do give it a little cry. But then I was like asked, what's wrong? What do you mean what's wrong? What's wrong? What's making you upset? Who upset you? I'm like, well, actually, nobody really upset me. You just have to kind of, I see, this is it. I couldn't put my finger on it. What's making me upset? It was, okay, bring a pot. I said, bring a pot and put a lot of things inside the pot. That's what's upsetting me. They're like, la. You can't use that. See? I tried to use my heart card, but that's not going to work because that's like, halas, that's like a month ago. That kind of expired. So I don't know. What's making it? So now I'm asking you guys. I didn't know how to answer it. What's making you angry? What's making you so impatient? Internet is slow. Let's say you're watching something and you get that buffering circle. How angry do you get? You start cursing that TV, the internet, this, that. You get angry. Come on, man. See? Anything. We live in a world where everything is on demand. That's why, you know what it is? This is it. We're spoiled. Because when we want something, we get it now. Huh? And there can't be a little glitch or we can't wait. Food is on demand. Movies is on demand. Shopping is on demand. Transportation is on demand. We can travel. We can go on a 1 month vacation. After an hour, we could book it. And we can go at the end of the day. That's how everything... We are spoiled. That's why we're impatient. That's why we get angry when we don't get our way. You see, you thought it's something bigger. You thought it was something that happened to you in your childhood. La, la, la, la, la. It's nothing. We're just spoiled. We're just very, very spoiled. Stay tuned, y'all.

Okay, y'all. Welcome back. Final thought. We talked about it. We didn't find a solution. Don't you notice that we rarely find solutions to things? You know why we can't find a solution to most of the things that I talk about on All Things Considered? Because it's real life. You can't find a 1 plus 1 equals 2 in real life. Never adds up to 2. Never. Very rarely can you find a 100% solution to something called life. Because there are ups and there are downs and there are here and there are there. So at the end of the day, every one of us is somebody else's annoyance. Are we not annoying? That's the question for you. That's the golden question. And I'm going to frame it. Do we not think that we are an annoyance to somebody or to a group of people? Or do we think that we're so liked, mashallah, we're perfect? Yeah. We could be loud. We could be slow. We could be forgetful. We could be distracted. We could be difficult. We could be stubborn. We're human. They're human. We're not perfect. Nobody's perfect, man. And maybe the secret to surviving modern life isn't finding ways to avoid irritating people. Maybe it's reminding or remembering that one day we'll be the irritating person too. Look, 100%, I'm telling you. There could be a list of things that might be irritating in us. So the next time somebody tests your patience in public, before you roll your eyes or fire off a complaint, just ask yourself, okay? And then I'm going to say goodbye, and you won't hear from me for the rest of the day. Is this genuinely unacceptable, or is this simply the price of sharing the world with other human beings? And that's something it's worth considering. See, this is it. So until next time, this was Miha Hadidi behind the mic, Bandara Siri behind the controls, and I am out of here. Adios, y'all. See you guys tomorrow.

Welcome back, ladies and gents. You are listening to SRFM, and my name is John Andrews. Now, we're going to talk about revision and exam preparation. If you're listening to this while staring at a textbook that hasn't moved in 3 hours, or if you've got 15 tabs open on your laptop and you're currently reconsidering every life choice, breathe. I see you. Now, exam season is the ultimate test of character, but honestly, why? Most of us are just doing it wrong. We're working long and we aren't working smart. So I'm going to give you the ultimate 10 top tips, the survival guide to crush these exams without losing your sanity. Guys, let's dive in. So tip number one, the phone jail is real. Let's start with your hardest truth. Your phone is the enemy of your GPA and your score. In 2026, the notifications were more addictive than ever. Don't just put it away, put it in another room. Use an app like Forest. If you stay off your phone, you grow a little digital tree. If you check TikTok, the tree dies. Don't be a tree killer, you students out there. Tip number two. Respect the study sanctuary. Your brain is an associative machine. If you study in bed, your brain thinks, oh, it's sleep time. If you sleep in your desk, then your brain thinks, oh, it's work time. Keep them

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When you sit there, the phone is away and the brain knows it's go time. Here we go. Tip number 3, master the Pomodoro power play. Here we go, you'll like this. Stop trying to pull a 4-hour marathon. After 25 minutes, your brain focus naturally drops. Set a timer. 25 minutes of intense work, 5 minutes of walking around. It's a sprint, not a trek across the empty quarter. Now, tip number 4 is a good one. I'm going to call this blurting. This is a game changer for memory. Read a chapter, close the book, and blurt everything you remember onto a blank piece of paper in bright red pen. Then open the book and see what you missed. The stuff you forgot is the only stuff you actually need to spend time on. Efficiency is the name of the game. Tip number 5, the Feynman Challenge. If you think you know a concept, try explaining it to your youngest sibling or your grandma. If you can't explain it simply, you don't understand it deeply enough. Teaching is the highest form of learning. Tip number 6, curate your soundscapes. 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Switch to lo-fi beats, brown noise, or even game soundtracks. They're literally designed to keep you engaged and focused. It's like a cheat code for your concentration. Here we go, tip 7, eat the frog. We all have that one subject, maths, physics, biology, whatever, that we dread. Do it first at 9 a.m. when your willpower is at its highest. If you leave the frog until 10 p.m, you're just gonna procrastinate until 2 a.m. Tip number 8, right? Brain fuel over sugar crashes. I know these high caffeine energy drinks are tempting, but the crash is gonna hurt you more than the boost helps. Stick to water, walnuts, and since it's spring, some good quality Saudi dates. It's a steady energy, no jitters. Tip number 9, active recall over passive reading. Highlighting is just coloring for adults. It doesn't help you learn. Use flashcards, test yourself. If it feels hard, that's because your brain is actually building its neuronal pathways. So you need to make sure that you're as active as possible. Now, tip number 10, and this is possibly the most important one. Sleep is your secret weapon. This is absolutely non-negotiable. If you don't sleep, your brain cannot move information into the long-term memory. An all-nighter is basically typing a 10-page essay and then forgetting to hit save. Get your 7 hours, your future self will thank you. There you have it, guys. Those are your 10 revision steps for improving your exam scores. You can all thank me later. 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

0: is outlaw not because it is inherently good or bad, but because it is a void. Like silence is to sound, or boredom is to activity. The outlaw ocean is real,
1: DJ
0: as it has been for centuries. Until we reckon with this fact, we can forget about entertaining or protecting this.

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And until we reckon with this fact, we can forget about ever taming or protecting this frontier.

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And until we reckon with this fact, we can forget about ever taking.

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Now here's a simple 10-step beginner's guide to meditation. Number 1. Sit tall. The most common and accessible position for meditation is sitting. Sit on the floor, sit in a chair, or on a stool. If you're seated on the floor, it is often most comfortable to sit cross-legged, on a cushion. 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Now that you're sitting tall and relaxed, take a moment to be, to be still. Just sit. Be aware of your surroundings, your body, the sounds around you. Don't react or attempt to change anything. Just be aware. Number 4, breathe. Turn your attention to your breath. Breathe silently yet deeply. Engage your diaphragm and fill your lungs, but do not force your breath. Notice how your breath feels in your nose, throat, chest, and stomach as it flows in and out. Number 5. Establish a mantra. A mantra is a sound, word, or phrase that can be repeated throughout your meditation. Mantras can have, vibrational and transformative benefits, and they can simply provide a point of focus during meditation. They can be spoken aloud or silently to yourself. A simple and easy mantra for beginners is to silently say with each breath, I am breathing in, I am breathing out. Number 6, calm your mind. As you focus on your breath or mantra, your mind will begin to become more present. 7, when to end your practice. There is no correct length of time to practice meditation. However, when the first beginning, when you start beginning it, it is often easier to sit for shorter periods of time, like 5 to 10 minutes. Number 8, how to end your practice. When you are ready to end your practice, slowly bring your conscious attention back to your surroundings. Acknowledge your presence in the space around you. Gently wriggle your fingers and toes. Begin to move your hands, feet, arms, and legs. Open your eyes. Move slowly and take your time getting up. Number 9, practice often. Consistency is more important than quantity. Meditating for 5 minutes every day will reward you with far greater benefits than meditating for 2 hours one day a week. And finally, most beginners find it easier to meditate in a quiet space at home, but as you become more comfortable, begin exploring new places to practice. Meditating outdoors in nature can be very peaceful, and taking the opportunity to meditate in the car, or on the bus, or in the office chair can be an excellent stress reliever. And those were our mindfulness moments. 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

Hey everyone, welcome on back to Cybersecurity Daily, just for you, and we're back at it again with a new episode. And this one, I want to focus on old phones, old devices, having our data inside of it. This was a question raised a million times by a million people, but never got the answer. Quick question for you, how many old phones, old laptops do you have just lying around the house right now? In a drawer, in a box, at the back of a cupboard. And one of those you've probably sold or given away or traded in the few years. Are you absolutely certain you wiped them properly? Because today, I want to take you through one of the most overlooked security risks out there. And it's not some far-off hacker in another country, it's the second-hand device system. The one you sell, the one you could buy. Both directions carry a huge risk most people never think about. I'm gonna start with the side most people get wrong, selling or giving away your old device. We all upgrade our phones to a shiny new one. The old one still gets value. You sell it online or you trade it. Maybe you pass it down to a relative. Easy money, maybe a good deed. No problem, right? Here's the uncomfortable question. What was on that phone? Let's really think about it. Years of photos, some of them very personal messages, conversations you've had, emails, still likely logged in. You know the rest. Now you might be thinking it's fine, I deleted my stuff. Okay, great. Here's the trap. The thing almost nobody understands. On many of these devices, simply deleting files or even just signing out doesn't actually erase the data the way you think it does. When you delete a file, very often a device just removes the label that points to it, the signpost, while the actual information lingers underneath. This isn't hypothetical, ladies and gentlemen, this is real. There are documented cases over the years of people buying secondhand devices and discovering the previous owner's personal photos, financial records, even their still logged in accounts sitting right there. Go ahead and flip this around, y'all. And imagine it's your data, your photos, your accounts, in a stranger's hands. That's the risk we're casually taking every time we pass a device on without doing it properly. Okay, million-dollar question. How do you sell or give away a device safely? I'm gonna give you a proper checklist so that you guys are taking notes. Step one, hope you guys got your pen and paper ready. If you're driving, I don't think you can do both, take mental notes. Back up anything you want to keep. Photos, contacts, files, notes. Get them safely on your new device or into your cloud account first. Do this before anything else. The next steps are going to wipe everything, and there's no undo button. Step two, this is the one people skip, signing out of your accounts properly and remove the device from them. Sign out of your emails, accounts, your app store, social media, everything. This is doubly important because many modern photos have a security feature that locks the device to your account. What this means is if you don't remove it first, you can actually leave the new owner with a locked, useless device. All right, let's move on to step three, to a full factory reset. Not deleting your apps and photos one by one. Just go into the settings and do the proper complete erase all content and settings reset button. See, on modern phones, this does the job properly because the storage is encrypted and a real factory reset effectively throws away the key that unlocks it. Without those keys, the leftover information is just meaningless, scrambled information. If it's an older phone, physically remove the SIM card and any memory card before it leaves your hands. People forget these all the time, unfortunately. A little memory card can be absolutely packed with photos and data. Take them out, keep them, or destroy them. Now, I need to flip things around here because buying secondhand also has its own risks that can cut the other way. When you buy a used phone or a laptop, you're trusting a complete stranger. And the danger here isn't always the previous owner's leftover data. It's what might have been deliberately left on the device. A secondhand device could, in theory, come with hidden software.
like little surprises, tracking software, or something worse, especially if you're buying from an unofficial source. Some random seller you can't verify, you're taking a device that was fully under someone's control, and you're inviting it right into your digital life. Okay, so how do you buy secondhand safely? First, buy from reputable sources. Certified refurbished sellers. The moment you get a secondhand device, before you do anything else, before you even log into a single account, do your own factory reset on it. Wipe it completely clean. Don't trust that the previous owner did it. And don't trust whatever is currently on it. Start fresh. That single step clears out vast majorities of risks in one go. And it costs you nothing but a few minutes. Now, once it's wiped and you've set it up fresh, make sure it updates to the latest software. Those updates contain the newest security protections. And a device that's just been sitting in a drawer for over a year or two, they're missing all of them. Every patch, every fix released. Get it current before you start really using it. And a special word on the devices people never even think about. The printer, the smart TV, and the smartwatch. Anything with a memory. I know a lot of you might be saying, Athman, come on, let's be realistic. Welcome to the real world, yo. Many modern machines and smart devices, they quietly store data internally. When they get passed on or sold, that sold data can go right along with them. The same principle applies to almost anything you're getting rid of. If it has a memory and it connects to your life, it needs to be wiped before it leaves your hands. So I need to tie all of this together with the big picture and the lesson, because it's a simple one, and I hope you guys remember. We obsess over data we can see. The phone in our hand, we guard carefully with our lives, right? But the real risk is the data we forget about. We're careful with brand new phones and totally careless with the old ones, right? Criminals know this and they count on that. They know the forgotten old phone is the soft target. The back door we left unlocked and walked away. So your homework after this is go find those old devices in your drawers, your boxes, your cupboards. It's best not good to leave them sitting there like little time capsules of your personal life. Either wipe them properly or pass them on responsibly. Or if they're truly finished, dispose of them safely. Whenever the time comes when you want to upgrade, sell, buy, or just give away any device, remember the checklist. It's quite short. Back it up, sign out, factory reset, remove those cards every single time. No exceptions. New phones? New secondhand device? Immediately do the factory reset before using it and enjoying it. Your old phone remembers everything about you. Every photo, every message, every login. So before it leaves your hands, make sure you've given it a clean wipe. Ladies and gentlemen, thank you all for tuning in to Cybersecurity Daily right here on SRFM. And until we catch you guys on the next one, stay safe, take care, and bye-bye for now.

0: Can we be honest for a second? Some of us are not watching our favorite shows anymore. We're revisiting them. You finish a long day, open your streaming app, scroll for 20 minutes, looking for something new, and somehow end up rewatching the same comfort show for the fifth time. And honestly, you're not alone. Today, we're talking about comfort shows, why we love them so much, why people rewatch them, and surprisingly, what these shows can actually teach us about life. First of all, what is a comfort show? A comfort show is that series you return to when you're stressed, overwhelmed, emotionally tired, lonely, anxious, or simply want something familiar. It's the show you play while eating dinner, folding laundry, studying, cleaning your room, or trying to relax after work. And usually, you already know exactly what happens. You know the jokes, you know the characters, you know the emotional moments. But somehow, that predictability is exactly what makes it comforting. And honestly, comfort shows became more important because modern life became louder. Think about it. Every single day, we're consuming notifications, bad news, short videos, trends, opinions, emails, deadlines, and nonstop information. Our brains are constantly overstimulated. So when people come home, many don't want intense storytelling anymore. They want stressful plots, emotionally exhausting episodes, or complicated storylines that require full concentration. Sometimes people just want familiarity, and comfort shows provide emotional safety. What's interesting is that comfort shows are usually not watched for suspense. Nobody who watches a comfort show thinking, I wonder what's gonna happen. You already know. But that's the point. In a world filled with uncertainty, familiar stories feel calming. It's almost psychological. Your brain relaxes because it already knows the emotional outcome. That's why people often return to shows during stressful periods, heartbreak, burnout, life transitions, or difficult emotional moments. Comfort shows become emotional routine. And another reason people love comfort shows, the characters start feeling familiar, almost like people you grew up with. Over time, viewers become emotionally attached to the friendships, inside jokes, routines, maybe even the cafes, the apartments, the intro music, the music, and overall the atmosphere of the show. That emotional attachment becomes powerful. Some people say, "This show got me through university. I watched this during lockdown. This reminds me of home. I watched this with my family growing up." At that point, the show becomes connected to memory itself. And honestly, comfort shows can teach us a lot too. Not necessarily through huge life lessons, but through small emotional truths. A lot of comfort shows teach friendship, resilience, loyalty, communication, humor during difficult times, and the importance of community, because many comfort shows revolve around ordinary life or people, making mistakes, figuring things out, struggling, growing, and learning how to move through life together. That's relatable. One thing comfort shows teach us really well is that life doesn't need to be perfect to still be meaningful. Characters often fail. They embarrass themselves, they lose opportunities, they argue, struggle financially, or feel lost. But life continues. And somehow viewers find comfort in that realism mixed with humor, because it reminds people you don't need to have everything figured out at all time. Comfort shows also teach us emotional balance. Many of them show characters navigating careers, relationships, friendships, family pressure, and adulthood. And viewers grow alongside them. Sometimes people even revisit comfort shows at different ages and suddenly understand characters differently. When you're younger, one character makes sense. When you grow older, suddenly another character becomes more relatable. That's one of the fascinating things about rewatching. You change, so the show changes too. Another reason comfort shows are powerful, they normalize ordinary happiness. Not every meaningful moment has to be dramatic. Sometimes happiness looks like eating with friends, sitting in a familiar cafe, laughing at something small, also having a routine, or simply feeling understood. Comfort shows celebrate everyday life. And honestly, modern culture sometimes forgets the beauty of ordinary moments. There's also something comforting about consistency. Comfort shows remind people that routines matter, connections matter, and familiar spaces matter. In real life, everything changes constantly. People move away, friendships evolve, jobs change. Life becomes unpredictable. But comfort shows stay the same. The episodes don't change, the characters don't leave unexpectedly, the world remains familiar. That stability feels emotionally reassuring. And honestly, rewatching comfort shows should not be seen as unproductive. Some people joke, "Why are you watching the same thing again?" But comfort entertainment serves a real emotional purpose. It helps people decompress, feel safe, regulate emotions, and mentally rest. Sometimes healing looks like less like motivation and more like rewatching your favorite episode while eating snacks on the couch. Now, of course, blockbuster TV still matters. People still love cinematic storytelling, huge plot twists, and exciting new worlds. But comfort shows serve a different emotional role. Blockbuster shows create excitement. Comfort shows create reassurance. One feels thrilling, the other feels like home. And honestly, sometimes people need home more than hype. At the end of the day, comfort shows are about more than entertainment. They are emotional routine, nostalgia, familiarity, safety, and connection. They remind us ordinary moments matter, friendships matter, laughter matter, and life doesn't always need to be dramatic to be meaningful. And maybe that's why people keep returning to them. Because sometimes, after a long day, people don't want surprise. They just want something that quietly says, "Welcome back."
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0: is rapping. Oh no, turn it up. Don't touch it. Only turn the volume up. When we go,
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0: We're about to turn it up. 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

Good afternoon and welcome everyone. Yeah, it is one of those awesome little segments that you guys hear across the day. It is a fitness bit here on SRFM with me, Dre, AA. And as normal, we're going to go through something fun and healthy, and hopefully something that's going to help you with your wellness. And today's focus is going to be family wellness, building a healthier home together. So yeah, good afternoon and welcome everyone, and hopefully you're doing well. Good evening, good morning, whenever you might be listening to this. Today we're talking about something that affects every single one of us in some way, shape or form, and that is family wellness. Now, when you hear the word wellness, you often think about things like gym memberships, diets, fitness watches, or maybe someone drinking a green smoothie at 6 o'clock in the morning. But real wellness is much bigger than that, everyone. And wellness is about how we live, how we connect, how we rest, how we eat, how we move, and how we support one another. One of the most powerful places where wellness begins is not in the gym. It begins at home. Family wellness is about isn't about creating the perfect household. It's not about everyone eating perfectly or exercising every day or never using screens and never feeling stressed. This is just not realistic. Family wellness is about building simple habits that help everyone in the home feel healthier, safer, more connected, and more supported. One of the first areas to think about is obviously movement. Children learn so much from what they see. If they see movement as punishment, they may grow up seeing exercise as something negative. But if they see movement as fun, social, and a part of everyday life, if they see you moving, mom and dad, they are more likely to carry that attitude into adulthood. This does not mean every family needs to join a sports club or train like athletes. It can be as simple as family walks after dinner, playing some football in the garden, dancing in the living room, swimming on the weekend, or just going to the park. The key is this: make movement feel normal. Not forced, not stressful, not competitive all the time, just normal. A child who grows up in a home where movement is part of life learns that the body is something to care for, not something to ignore. Another part of family wellness is the best part. That is food. Now, food can be a sensitive subject. I get it. Many families are busy. Parents are working. Children have school, homework, activities, social lives. Fast food, snacks, and convenience meals are sometimes part of reality. And that's okay. I do love me some wings now and then. But family wellness is not about shame. It's about awareness. A good starting point is to ask, how often do we eat together as a family? Even one or two shared meals a week can make a huge difference. Sitting together without rushing gives families a chance to connect. It gives parents a chance to model balanced eating, and it gives children a chance to talk. When last have you spoken to your kids? And around the table, food becomes more than nutrition. It becomes communication. It becomes culture. It becomes connection. A simple goal could be this: one family meal per week where phones are away, the television is off, and everyone has a chance to speak. Ask questions. What was the best part of your day? What was difficult about today? What are you looking forward to tomorrow? These small conversations can build emotional wellness in ways we sometimes underestimate.

Now, sleep is another major part of family health. Now, in many homes, sleep is the first thing sacrificed. Children stay up late on devices, parents work late, weekends become unpredictable. Everyone becomes tired, irritable, and less able to cope. And I mean, this just sparks sometimes the weekends for us. Now, sleep affects both your mood, your concentration, your learning, your appetite, recovery, and obviously emotional control. Children's sleep is not a luxury. It's a part of growth and development. For adults, sleep is not a weakness. It is maintenance. Now, a family sleep routine does not need to be complicated. It can start with some small steps: reducing screen time before bed, creating a regular bedtime for children, keeping bedrooms calm, and make the last part of the evening slower. One powerful family habit is digital sunset. That means at a certain time, devices are away. Not because technology is bad, but because the brain needs time to slow down. And yes, moms and dads, adults need it too. Children are very quick to notice when adults say one thing and do another. If we tell children to get off their screens while we are scrolling next to them, the message becomes weak. Now, family wellness works best when it is shared.

Now, let's talk about emotional wellness. A healthy family is not a family that never argues. A healthy family is one that learns how to repair. Every home has stressful days. Goodness, we all know that. Every parent loses patience sometimes. And every child has moments of frustration. That's normal. The important question is, what happens after? Do we apologize? Do we talk? Do we listen? Do we allow

and it's stress, friendship, disappointment, and pressure. Another important part of family wellness is role modeling. Parents and adults often put themselves last. They take care of everyone else but ignore their own health. But children notice. If they see adults constantly exhausted, constantly stressed, constantly skipping meals, constantly saying, "I don't have time for myself," they may grow up believing that adulthood means self-neglect. Taking care of yourself is not selfish. It teaches your family that health matters. That might mean going for a walk, that might mean setting boundaries for yourself at work, it might mean asking for help, it might mean resting when you're tired. A healthy family does not begin with one big dramatic change. It begins with small decisions repeated often. Drink more water, move together, eat together when possible, sleep better, talk more, listen more, laugh more. And perhaps the most important, create a home where health is not about pressure, but about care. So, here is today's family wellness challenge. I want you to choose one small habit for this week. Just one. Maybe one family walk, maybe one no phone dinner, maybe one early bedtime, maybe one honest conversation. Do not try to change everything at once. Start small, because healthy families are not built through perfection. They are built through consistency, connection, and care. This has been your Fitbit reminder for the day. So take care of yourself, take care of each other, and remember, the healthiest homes are not always the busiest or the most organized. They are the ones where people, every single one of you, feel supported, feel seen, and feel loved. Thanks for joining me. This has been Dre Debele for your Fitness Bit here on SRFM, the heart of KSA. Goodbye.

0: The Organization of Islamic Cooperation strongly condemned the opening of an embassy in occupied Jerusalem by the so-called Somaliland, affirming that the measures is illegal and constitutes a flagrant violation of the Charter of the United Nations and relevant UN resolutions. The Independent Permanent Human Rights Commission of the Organization of Islamic Cooperation is participating in the annual meetings of the Boards of Governors of the Islamic Development Bank Group of 2026. This is being held in Baku. And finally, King Salman Park has won the World Silver Award in the Sustainable Development Projects category at the FIA BCI World Prix d'Excellence Awards 2026 in recognition of its comprehensive approach to integrating sustainability principles across all stages of the project. That's all for now. This news was prepared and edited by the incredible Tabassum Sheikh. Have a good evening and goodbye.
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And welcome everybody to the ride home for today. I am Dre AA, joined by Mr. Daddy, and we're going to be taking you through the next 2 hours with some great conversation and some awesome news from around the world, and ultimately everything proudly Saudi as well. Really excited to be with you. Hope you're having an absolutely amazing day. And really, really looking forward to hearing from you as well. The number 012-6484-691 is the number to dial. And today's show is all about three things we all need from time to time: the courage to keep going after failure, the joy of hearing stories that make us say, wait, that actually happened, and the reminder to be thankful of what is already around us. We'll begin with three stories of failure that become success, because everything may not always go smoothly, but because people were willing to learn, adjust, and try again, success made it. Then we'll move into some crazy but true events from history, and we'll also look at two reflective segments of being thankful. Sprinkled in here and there, there'll obviously be some fantastic articles from what's happening around the kingdom. We'll go into a bit of interesting music that I have found that I want to share with you. I was really like thinking about how it's nice to always kind of share a song that you've not heard of before, and some news from entertainment as well, which I think is quite cool. But I'd love to hear from you. I'd love you to call in 012-6484-691. Let's get back to the music, and I'll catch you after the break, only on SRFM, the heart of KSA.

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Isn't out yet. I'm in the like 3 M's. Put that on my desk. Hey, real, never tell a lie, real.

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1: Ain't nobody watching.
2: I feel it fade.

And welcome back, everybody. Sorry for that little technical issue there. It seemed to have a couple of little gaps in the song. We do apologize for that. We'll take a look in that and ensure that doesn't happen again.

that is radio, live radio. Sometimes things do happen. Now, our first story of failure to success is the classic sticky note. And yeah, I thought that was quite a, when I was reading the story, I thought it was quite an interesting situation, because sometimes failure looks like something that simply did not want it, something that did not want to do what it was meant to do. And that was this exact little sticky note that we take absolutely for granted now. That is exactly what happened with one of the most famous office products in the world, the Post-it note. I mean, it inspired notes on a computer, so it must have been impressive. Now, in the late 1960s, a scientist at 3M, the company behind the sticky note, a guy by the name of Dr. Spencer Silver, was working on adhesives. The goal was to create something strong, something powerful, something that would bond tightly. But instead, he discovered an adhesive that did not, or actually did the complete opposite. It stuck lightly, but not permanently. It could attach to surfaces, but it could also peel away. At first, that did not seem like success. It seemed like a failed adhesive. 3M's own history explains that Silver had been trying to develop stronger adhesives, but this one stuck lightly and didn't bond tightly. Now, imagine being in that position. You are trying to create one thing, and you end up with something that fails the original brief. But most people might just throw it away, move on, and call it useless. But the most creative people ask a different question. They ask one simple thing: why does this fail? And they ask themselves, instead of asking themselves why this failed, they asked, what can this failure do? I love that. That's actually really an interesting way of looking at it. The question changed everything. Years later, strangely enough, another 3M employee, I love this guy's name, Art Fry, found a use for the unusual adhesive. He wanted a bookmark that would stay in place without damaging the pages. That failed adhesive suddenly had a purpose. It could hold a small note in place, then be removed and reused without causing any damage. And from there, the Post-it note was born. Think about that for a moment. One of the most recognizable tools in any office, school, home, classroom, studio, or business around the world began as a product that did not meet its original goal. And that is such a powerful lesson. Sometimes the problem is not that the idea failed. Sometimes the problem is that we have not yet found the right use for it. In our own lives, we often label things too quickly. We say, that course was a waste, that job did not work out, that idea failed, that relationship taught me nothing, that attempt was pointless. But maybe some experiences are pointless for a reason. Maybe they're just incomplete. Maybe the value has not been revealed yet. The Post-it note reminds us that failure can become useful when we stay curious. It reminds us that creativity is not only about getting the answers right the first time. Sometimes creativity is about noticing the value in the unexpected. How many times do we just overlook these things, right? Now, maybe the path you wanted didn't work, and that's okay. But what did you learn from that journey? Maybe the first version of something you did failed, but what did it reveal? Do you ask these questions? Maybe the door closed, but what new direction opened? Oh, that one for me sticks really, really close to home, because something I'm busy dealing with right now, and I think it really makes a lot of sense. That is the mindset of people who turn failure into success, inshallah. They do not romanticize failure. They do not pretend it's always easy, but they refuse to waste it. So next time you do something that does not work out the way you hoped, pause before you throw it away. Ask yourself, is this really useful? Or is it useful in a way I have not seen yet? Oh, there's so many scenarios you can put that simple sentence to, right? Because sometimes the things that did not stick strong enough become the things the whole world remembers. Go out there and create your sticky note, folks. Go out there and create your memorable contribution to the world. Go out there and be amazing. After the music, we'll look at another famous example of persistence, a product whose name literally reminds us that it took 40 attempts to get it right. We'll get you guys back after the music. If you want to call us and join the conversation, 012-6484-691. Let's get back to the music here on SRFM, the heart of KSA.

And welcome back, everybody, to The Ride Home. This is a very interesting story. Now, not a lot of people probably know the company, but they literally put in their name the attempt it took them to finally get it right. Now, there's something very honest about the name 4D-40. It's very interesting. It does not sound very glamorous. It's definitely not a luxury brand. And it sounds like something from a lab notebook. But that's because it actually is. A WD-40 stands for Water Displacement 40th Formula. The company's own history says it took 40 attempts to get the water displacement formula to work. And on the 40th attempt, they finally got it right. That means the name itself carries a lesson. Before Formula 40, there was Formula 1, 2, 3, all the way through to 39. Imagine if they had stopped at 12. Imagine if they said, clearly this is not working. Imagine at 25, they had got to a point they just gave up. Imagine at 39, they had their final disappointment. But that's the trick, right? Sometimes you got to keep on going, keep on going, keep on going. Because who knows what is going to be your final attempt where you get what you want right. Interesting, right? And that is why the story actually does matter. It teaches us that success often looks obvious only after it happens. Before that, it may look like repeated failures. That is the difficult truth, because most of us want success to arrive much earlier. We want the first idea.

is that in their name, they didn't hide the struggle, they celebrated it. They made the failure become part of the identity. That is a powerful message because many people try to hide their failed attempts. They want others to think success came smoothly. And when we hide the process, we make success look more magical than it really is. The truth is, many achievements are built through trial and error. Athletes miss before they score, teachers adjust lessons before they work, entrepreneurs test ideas before one succeeds. And that is so important. I mean, there's so many examples of this, and we all have our own versions of Formula One all the way through to Formula X, where things hopefully go right. The question is not whether you will experience failure attempts or failed attempts. You are so going to. The question is whether you are willing to learn from them and continue. There is a big difference between repeating failure and improving through failure. Repeated failure means doing the same thing again and again without learning. That typical definition of what is insanity. Improving through failure means changing, adjusting, refining, and trying something smarter. That is true genius. The difference between an insane person and a genius, right? And that is the real secret. So if you are in the middle of your own process right now, if you are on attempt 7, 18, 26, maybe attempt 40, do not assume the story is over. Maybe you are closer than you think. Maybe the next version of what you're doing will be clearer. Maybe the next conversation will open that door. Maybe the next practice session will make the skill stick. Maybe the next attempt is the one that finally works for you. And I do really, really, really wish that for each and every one of you. I hope that whatever you're busy really getting, you know, putting all that persistence in is going to work out for you, because that is the true thing. Because sometimes success is simply what happens when you do not quit before you attempt that final, final trial. Yeah, man, we could probably go on about this one for a long time. I do think it's a big thing. A lot of us do give up very quickly. We shouldn't. You got to be persistent. Your overnight success is currently in the making. Just keep pushing. Coming up next, the inventor who made thousands of prototypes before one of the world's most recognizable vacuum brands took off. Very interesting. And they don't just do vacuums anymore. They do hair dryers now, straighteners, curlers. Whatever appliance you can think of or you can name, they do it. So we'll get back to that one after the break. Welcome to the show, everyone. This is The Ride Home here on SRFM, the heart of KSA. Let's get back to the music, and we'll catch you after the break.

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1: my body. Welcome back, everybody, as we get a bit of blue in the background there. Or is it Westlife? I'm just trying to figure out who's singing this classic here. Hey, Uptown Girl. Billy Joel's one of his famous songs. Anyway, the new luxury hotel that is opening on the Red Sea is considered to be a tourism mega project, and we need to speak about it now. A new luxury hotel has opened its doors at the Saudi tourism mega project, the Red Sea Global. The Four Seasons Amala is now taking bookings at its new hotel at Triple Bay on the shore of the northwestern Tabuk region. This new resort at Triple Bay is a shining example of how the country is seeking to anticipate and exceed guest expectations. This is really exciting. The resort features a 2,000 square meter spa and a 500 square meter fitness area with fitness and nutrition experts on hand to cater to guests. 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There are also 6 open-air restaurants and lounges, a range of amenities for families, and 5 pools. Guests can arrive by sea, use an on-site yacht club with a marina village that has a number of shops and restaurants. Sounds like a place you can go visit just for the fun of it. The Red Sea Global is one of the flagship mega projects announced under the Vision 2030 reforms. It is set to be powered entirely by renewable energy. It will have 8,000 rooms across 50 hotels, according to the entire prospectus of this project. The mega project is situated at 28,000 square kilometers of shorefront, mountains, and 90 islands nearby the world's fourth largest barrier reef. It aims to create 70,000 jobs by 2030 and contribute a whopping $5.3 billion to the country's economy. 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Unbelievable. And the photos of this hotel is just unbelievable. The view is spectacular. So we just needed to let you know about this. I think it's a really exciting thing, and we're seeing that there's going to be so much reason to not leave the kingdom. You're going to have holidays here, and they're going to be world class. So I think that is definitely something to be excited about the future of tourism here in the kingdom and how staycations are going to be the norm for all of us. Let me know your thoughts. 012-6484-691. Would love to hear your voice on the radio. Give us a call. Let's get back to the music, and we'll catch you after the break only on SRFM, the heart of KSA.

Welcome back. I seem to be getting caught every time trying to clear my throat when it comes to the radio. Hope you guys are doing good. It is another beautiful day here in the kingdom. So we were going to talk a quick one about this failure into success story. And this is about James Dyson and his thousands of prototypes. When people see a successful invention, they often see the finished product and not the long road behind it. Now, Sir James Dyson is one of the best known examples of this entire story, right? Because behind many of his inventions, there's a mountain of failed versions. He's often spoken about failure as part of invention. And the Dyson vacuum story is very famous for its thousands of prototypes before success. Reports have described how he created 5,127 prototypes before launching his first bagless vacuum cleaner in 1993. Now, let's sit with that number for a second. 5,127 prototypes. Most of us get frustrated when something doesn't go right after maybe one or two or three or four or five attempts. Some of us give up after one. But imagine thousands of prototypes, attempts, failures. How many of us would give up? Inventions, or the process of inventing is not a straight line. It involves testing, adjusting, massive frustration, problem solving, doubting, learning, starting over again. And this is the thing is, right? The outside world often celebrates the breakthrough, but the breakthrough is usually built from all the versions that did not work. It's that overnight success that took 10 years of hard work and failure to ultimately get it right. A person building a career may go through many versions of themselves before they find the right fit. A teacher may try different approaches before a class comes alive. A coach may adjust sessions after session before the team starts improving. You, as a student, as a hardworking person, may have to struggle through months and months of learning before things suddenly make sense. Now, failure becomes useful when it teaches us what to change. That is the difference between random effort and intelligent persistence. Intelligent persistence says, this does not work. Why? What can I change? What did I learn? And what is the next step or version I must take? There is also courage in continuing when nobody else sees what you see. Many dreamers carry an idea before the world understands it. That can be very lonely. It can be foolish. It can make you question yourself. But every new idea goes through a stage where it looks uncertain. So maybe your first version is not your final version. Maybe your current plan needs to be refined. And maybe the dream is real, but the method you are using right now might not be the right one and may need some work. That is a very encouraging thought, because if you treat your life like a prototype, failure becomes less final. It becomes feedback. It becomes part of the design process. And of course, persistent must be wise. Sometimes you need to change the direction. Sometimes you need advice. Sometimes you need to stop forcing one solution and find another. So if you are currently in this messy middle of not really sure where you are in that millionth attempt, don't give up. Remember this, the version you are working on now does not have to be perfect. It just has to teach you enough to build the next one. After the break, we will move into some more crazy but true stories behind some of the strangest industrial disasters in history and what we can learn from them. They're pretty funny, so stay tuned. Let's get back to the music. I'll catch you after the break, only on SRFM, the heart of KSA.

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Yeah, it's the Prince. In the unmarked car with the tents. Mark Anthony with the new anthem. Yeah, I know, it's a little intense. Ferragamo on the collar. We gon' mash a throttle in Miami Harbor. Girl, you want me like a shatter. You make a move, make

Welcome everybody to the Right Home. Welcome back to the show. Now, researchers at King Abdullah University of Science and Technology have unveiled something unbelievable. A stain-free biopsy imaging method that could speed up cancer diagnosis and support artificial intelligence-assisted pathology in the future. This is absolutely massive. University scientists say they have developed a platform that can generate detailed colored images directly from tissue samples without using the chemical dyes commonly required. That is huge. In many labs today, tissue is stained to help pathologists see cellular patterns under a microscope. While widely used, the process can add time to diagnostic workflows. This new method uses engineered silicone slides to create color-like images from tissue without dyes. The technology was first tested on colorectal tissue samples, an area of growing importance in Saudi Arabia. Ooh, that was a tongue twister. I hope I said it correctly. Ooh, I'm about to say something wrong. The team tested 120 patents, with results showing the new method matched standard pathology results in 99% of cases, distinguishing healthy tissue from cancerous ones. They reported a reduction in preparation time, saying early results indicated this could lower by 40 to 50% with improved consistency by reducing the variables linked to staining conditions. The research focused on improving one of the most important steps in diagnosis, and that is how tissue samples are prepared and reviewed. Clearly, if you lower the rates of failure, you increase the speed of diagnosis and treatment. So it makes complete sense. The platform is being evaluated for clinical partners, including King Faisal Specialist Hospital and Research Center, as researchers explore pathways for clinical and commercial use. The team also ran early tests on breast, lung, and thyroid tissue samples, suggesting the approach could eventually be extended beyond the current cancer options. Cal said the research combined material sciences, biomedical science, and computing as part of its smart health efforts. I've got to tell you, I miss universities and I miss working in universities. It was one of my happiest times, being able to be part of something so big and so functional and so exciting. Best of luck to the researchers, and hopefully we can see some amazing things come out of this. Let's get back to the music. We'll catch you guys after the break. Enjoy the music, and I will catch you in a minute.

And welcome back, everybody, to The Ride Home. Now, there are historical events that sound like they cannot possibly be real. And one of them is the Great Molasses Flood. Yes, that is it. That sticky, sticky substance that is molasses. Good morning, good afternoon, good evening. Welcome, everyone. Sabah al-khair, sabah al-nur. I gotcha. Now, listen. In January 1919, in Boston in the United States, a huge storage tank burst and released an enormous wave of molasses into the surrounding neighborhood. Times magazine describes the disaster as involving around 2.3 million gallons of molasses, with a wave reported around 25 feet high, moving at about 35 miles per hour. Unfortunately, the disaster did kill 21 people and injure about 150. But when people hear this idea of a molasses flood, they probably imagine something almost cartoonish. Unfortunately, this was a real tragedy and was very, very devastating. But there's an important story to hear. You know, this is why it is important to tell a story with a bit of respect. The tank belonged to a company that used molasses in industrial production. The structure had reportedly shown signs, warning signs, and according to historical accounts, the tank had been leaking, and people nearby had noticed the problem before the disaster. When it finally burst, the wave was powerful enough to damage buildings, sweep through streets, and trap people in the thick liquid. If you've ever seen molasses, it is incredibly viscous and thick, so I can only imagine how terrifying that could have been. It was like a horror movie, man. The contradiction is what makes the story feel unbelievable. But there is a deeper lesson here. The Great Molasses Flood became part of the history of safety and engineering. Investigators and legal action helped push forward greater accountability in construction and industrial regulations. In other words, a strange disaster became a lesson about responsibility, planning, and public safety. And that is what ultimately matters. Sometimes crazy stories from history are not just entertaining, they show us what happens when warning signs are ignored. In our own lives, we also have warning signs. Stress we ignore, health we neglect, relationships we do not prepare, work problems we keep pursuing.

boning. Small issues can build pressure if we never deal with them. The Great Molasses Flood reminds us that strange history often carries practical wisdom. You've got to pay attention to your own leaks. You've got to fix problems before pressure builds, and never assume that something harmless looking cannot become serious under the wrong conditions. Oh, that is, there's so many relevant things. Your health, your wealth, your relationships, everything. There's so many things. In the story, that sounds completely unbelievable, but is also a reminder that safety, responsibility, and listening to early warning signs can save lives. We just spoke about this new technology about helping to identify cancer. You've got to be able to see the warning signs early. For example, some cancers, if you are 30 or above, if you have a certain demographic, you've got to go get checked. So please do so and do it soon. Coming up next, another strange story, but very true event about a town where people began dancing uncontrollably for weeks. I'll catch you guys after the break, only on SRFM, the heart of KSA.

Welcome back, everybody, to The Ride Home. Now, it's a very interesting story. Here's a story that sounds like an urban legend, but it is recorded as a real historic event. In 1518, in Strasbourg, which is now obviously in France, a strange outbreak occurred. People began dancing uncontrollably, not for a few minutes, not as part of a celebration, but for days and weeks. The Britannica describes the dancing plague of 1518 as an event in which hundreds of citizens danced uncontrollably and apparently unwillingly, with the mania lasting around 2 months before ending mysteriously. It began, according to many accounts, with a woman who started dancing in the street. Then others joined. Soon the number grew. Authorities at the time were confused. Different explanations were offered, from spiritual interpretations to ideas about overheated blood. Today, historians and researchers debate possible explanations, including mass psychogenetic illness, extreme stress, social pressure, or other environmental and cultural factors. Whatever the cause, the story remains one of the strangest examples of group behaviors in history. Now, for us here at the radio and a family audience, we do not need to make this kind of dark and weird kind of disturbing thing, but this is basically like people's weird behaviors are quite strange, and obviously many different factors can cause people to do crazy things. And you know, this dancing plague is strange because it seems to be very extreme, but underneath it is a very human truth. People are connected. We influence one another. So the question becomes, what are we spreading? Are we spreading panic, negativity, and pressure? Or are we spreading calm, hope, patience, and kindness? What is your kind of like contribution going to be, right? This is something worth speaking about or thinking about, especially in families, workplaces, schools, and communities. The dancing plague may be one of history's strangest events, but it reminds us of something very practical. Emotions move through groups. So be the person that brings steadiness. Be the person who lowers the temperature. Be the person who helps the room breathe. Because sometimes the most powerful thing you can offer is calm. After music, we're going to stay in the world of unbelievable but true events with a story of a flood that was not water, not molasses this time, but something even more unusual. We'll get back to it after the musical break. Enjoy the music, and I'll catch you in a bit.

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1: If you don't want to see me,
2: did it for 180. I'll leave that to the singers. But yeah, listen, if you are a Batman fan, casting rumors have revealed an even darker movie than the original for Batman Part 2. From the tragic sci-fi horror of Mr. Freeze to the shadowy conspiracy of the Court of Owls, speculation has run rampant over the past several years regarding the next villain, which director Matt Reeves might pluck from the pages of DC Comics for his The Batman follow-up. But recent reports surrounding The Batman Part 2 are beginning to pick up steam, and while none of them should be taken as fact just yet, they offer a compelling glimpse into Reeves' planned next move for Gotham City. According to the unconfirmed report from independent reporters, there are some very interesting characters lined up, and one is Victor Zsasz, which is a very interesting character if you know anything about the Batman universe. Well, this has not been confirmed yet, but why is he the perfect villain for the next Batman 2? Now, Victor Zsasz occupies a rather strange place in Batman's rogue gallery. He's recognizable enough to appear across comics, animations, and video games. If you've played Arkham Asylum and Arkham City, he is in there as a character that you have to kind of track down. But he's rarely anyone's favorite character. He's not really someone who you kind of just pick out as your favorite. He is a interesting character who has the tally of his victims on his skin. Visually, he's a very, very interesting character, but he doesn't necessarily stack up with, you know, fan favorites like Bane or Joker or Clayface, the series that's coming out later as well. So but he does kind of fill an interesting niche that could be filled with like films like Seven and Zodiac, where it could kind of fit quite nicely. Now, rumors also suggest that a Colin Farrell's Penguin could appear in flashbacks tied to Zsasz's origin, which would be fantastic. I'm hoping we're going to see Clayface in here as well, and maybe even some more Harvey Dent rumors that could be real as well. But yeah, that, I mean, I don't know what you're looking forward to. I'm just kind of keen to see another good Batman movie. So let me know what your thoughts are. The predicted or estimated arrival of the film is October 2027. So lots of time for us to wait for the Caped Crusaders' next big film. But are you a big Batman fan, or you like me, you're more a Marvel fan? I've got a friend that I actually work with who is a massive DC and especially a Batman fan. I know that you guys are looking for something exciting. We've got the new Supergirl film coming out, which is coming out with a bit of trepidation. What are your thoughts on that one? 012-6484-691. I'll catch you after the break, only on SRFM, the heart of KSA.

to bump it up. Hey, hey. Before we say goodbye, sometimes people think thankfulness means you should stop wanting more, right? It's okay to be thankful, and I kind of want to end on just this note before we end the show, right? Life will not always go according to plan, and I can attest to that, right? Some failures will surprise you. Some successes will take longer than expected. Some days will feel pretty ordinary. Some moments also going to feel pretty strange. Some chapters are going to test you. I know there's some of you probably going through some really heavy stuff right now, but don't worry, you're going to get through this. And through it all, gratitude will give you a place to stand, because it obviously can be really overwhelming to be like, you know what, great, I'm happy to be under all this pressure. But I want you to try something. I want you to think of one thing that you are thankful for every single day, one person you appreciate. Think of one lesson of failure or something that you've learned through failure. And I want you to think of one dream that is still worth working towards, right? And then I want you to keep going. I want you to be grateful. I want you to be grounded. I want you to keep on growing. And that is the most beautiful way to live your life. And I hope that we give you a little bit of peace of mind every single day from 5 until 7. That is it for us for today, everybody. Stay curious, stay thank you, and remember, sometimes the setback, the strange story, and the small blessings all have something to teach you. For myself, Dre AA, and the ever, ever amazing Mr. Adi, we wish you a beautiful evening. Remember, let's drive to stay alive. Be proud to be Saudi. Be proud to be in Saudi. And that is a message from your number one music radio station, the heart of KSA, from us here at SRFM. Goodbye and have an absolutely amazing evening.

0: 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Listen to All Things Considered. Now, listen. Today is a show where, look, you're entitled to your own opinion. I'm just going to state the facts. Now, recently, a video went viral, okay, showing a woman confronting parents in a coffee shop because their child was being loud. Okay, it was in Arabic. It wasn't in Saudi. It was in a different Arab country. But the thing is, the moral of the story is, this exact incident happens everywhere. So the kid, it's not like, because you could see, you can kind of hear, the kid was being a bit loud. Okay, but it wasn't in an adult-only coffee shop. It was in a normal coffee shop. It wasn't at night, so it was in the afternoon. And the woman was really, really rude. She was really rude to the mom, to the extent where the mom was kind of like, she was in shock. You know, sometimes where you don't really get, is the person joking or is it, what? Yeah. So some people, what happened? It went viral. It blew up, that video. Okay. And some people applauded her. They're like, you know what? Good for you. For telling the mom no to, you know, quiet your kid down. Okay, we appreciate that you want some time out. We appreciate the fact that you want to take the kid out. But learn how to control your kid, man. You know, it's not a playground. You know, you're not taking your kid to a fast food joint with a playground where they can just run free and wild. No, this is a coffee shop. And come on, we're paying money just like you're paying money. So who do you think... I don't know. Who are you with here? So I told you guys, some people applauded her. Others obviously called her rude and completely out of line. But the more I thought about it, the more I realized this isn't really a story about coffee shops or children. It's not. It's bigger than that. You know what it is? It's a story about modern life. Because somewhere along the line, we've all become just a tiny little bit less patient with each other. Notice it with yourself. We're just a little bit quicker to complain about something that doesn't go away. We're just a little bit quicker to judge someone. We're just a little bit, tiny little bit more convinced that everyone else has a problem. Everybody has a problem. What's the first thing that you say to yourself when you're in the car? People don't know how to drive. It's never you. People never know how to drive. And today we're asking, today this is the question of the show. How much noise, inconvenience, and annoyance should we tolerate from other people? Is there a threshold or is it an open end? Okay, stay tuned, Jill. We're back.
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Welcome back, y'all. Listen to All Things Considered. We're talking about that viral video that blew up everywhere with that lady. And you know the thing is with these videos that when you do something silly on social media and you show your ugly side, mind you, it's not doing something silly, it's showing your ugly side. And you have the unfortunate luck for it to be recorded on social media. People thrive on those videos. So that could be you showing your ugly side, showing yourself unable to hold your emotions or control your anger. And you let loose and you let it go, thinking, you know, it's just a moment, it'll pass. Because obviously this is the way that this is your regular behavior. It could be with your family, it could be with your friends, it could be with your colleagues. Obviously, if you're doing it in public with a total stranger, that means this is your norm. Now that norm is very ugly. Okay, now we can see that. And we can all say that sometimes we do get angry in public. But what does it say? Public. You have to be on your best 1,000% behavior in public. You have to. There's no choice where I can, you know, I just lost it. No, you can't lose it. No. Because what happens is everything's recorded now on social media. It blew up. And everybody, we're talking about everybody, has seen your ugly side. Now what? So even if you had just a tiny little bit of right, let's say maybe you were on a Zoom meeting for whatever reason, that child was a bit too loud. Okay, I don't know if it's your right or if it's not your right to tell the parents to kind of hush their children a little bit. But let's say you did, and if you did it in a nice, respectful manner, it would have been totally different. First of all, that video wouldn't have gone viral. It was the way the woman was so rude. Rude! And you know what the odd thing is? The mother of the child, even though she's the one who's being shouted at and mocked, she was very polite. She was very polite and she was trying to make the woman understand, you know, this, he's a child. So I don't know. See, I told you guys, it's much more. The thing is, it's much more. It's deeper. And the question is, and I'm still kind of addressing the question, how much noise or inconvenience and annoyance should we tolerate from each other? Because whether it's a crying child or a loud phone call or someone blasting videos without headphones or that one person who thinks the whole world wants to hear their conversation, because we get those on a daily basis. We get those kinds of people. Public spaces, what do they have? They have become battlefields. Okay? And we're going to talk about that. We're going to talk about how the world is shared. It's not just yours, sweetheart. Your home is yours. But the public, it's shared. Stay tuned, y'all.

Welcome back, y'all. Listen to All Things Considered. We're talking about basically controlling yourself in public. You know, we're kind of discussing that viral video that went viral showing the woman's ugly side. And the irony of the situation is she's the one who recorded herself. Okay? In other viral videos, no, maybe other people would kind of catch somebody's ugly side. But in this particular one that I'm talking about, she was the actual person who was live streaming at the moment. And she recorded herself. So we're not really talking about the video.

0: kind of like raise my hand too. It gets on all our nerves. Crying babies. We go in restaurants or we go in the airplane and the first thing you see is, oh, please, please, I don't want to be with the parents, with the baby. See how wrong saying that is? Hearing that is wrong, but it's the truth. You go in a restaurant, you see a family with kids. You try to avoid, go to the totally different side of the restaurant. Because you don't feel like hearing crying babies and screaming kids. See? This is uncomfortable. You might feel uncomfortable right now. You might feel uncomfortable because you might have kids and you're aware that people actually think that. Or you might feel uncomfortable that, yeah, that is so wrong, but yes, I actually think that or do that. So babies cry, yeah, babies scream. How about coughing? When you're walking and suddenly somebody coughs right in your face or they sneeze. You know, even if a kid, how many times have you been walking innocently in public and there you get a kid passing beside you and gives you a full-blown sneeze right in your face? Now you could say, look, it's just a kid. Nah, kids are walking germs. That's the first thing that comes in your brain. Kids are walking germs. That's it. I'm sick. So kids, children cry, babies scream, people cough, people sneeze, phones ring, and you have to listen to the whole conversation. And sometimes the conversation isn't in your language. So there you are listening to a totally foreign language for a very long time. And you could be stuck in a train or you could be stuck. Yeah, it's uncomfortable. Someone's perfume is too strong. They're happy with that perfume. They want to kind of like smell nice the whole day. So they think more is more. The more I spray, the more the lasting power is. It's going to stay with me. Huh? It's going to stay with me the whole day, that perfume. But the thing is, it's killing everybody. So you're going to find that someone talks, mashallah, very loud. Very loud. Hadi. Someone cuts in line. Because they think that their time is more precious than yours. Maybe they have, you know, they have better things to do than you. So they'll cut in line. They'll cut you off in the street. Whatever. That's life. That's life, Jamaa. For thousands of years, humans have lived together in villages, markets, and crowded communities. And modern life has somehow convinced us we deserve our own personal bubble. We're not going to have a personal bubble. We had it for a very small time during COVID, where you were in your own little comfy bubble. That's it. That was COVID. We don't want that to come back again. You have to live among people and you have to have a big heart. This is it. You have to put your nerves in a freezer and you have to have a big heart. You have to give, I don't know how. Look, I don't know what to tell yourself because listen, we're in the same boat here. I'm not preaching and saying, mashallah, I am the most patient person in the whole entire world. I'm not. I might be from the least patient because I do notice everything. I notice people who cough and they don't cover their mouths. Listen. If we just get it and we could sit here and we can beg people, please, if you do sneeze, just cover your mouth. You could beg them from here to tomorrow. If somebody doesn't want to, put their arm, put their hand, put whatever on their mouth if they sneeze, because you can't control them. That's it. So we're going to just have to, okay, we're going to take a break and then we're going to come back and we're going to try to find a solution for this. Okay? Stay tuned, y'all. Be right back.
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Welcome back, y'all. Listen to All Things Considered. I want to ask you guys a question. I want you to answer me honestly. Have we lost our patience? Listen, let's just hear me out. Okay? Because maybe the bigger picture isn't kids sneezing or this or that. Maybe it's us. Maybe it's deep. Let's self-reflect for just a moment. Let's self-reflect. Okay? Think about how quickly people lose patience. So if I asked you guys, how fast do you lose patience? From 1 to 10, from counting to 1 to 10, how fast do you lose your patience? How fast do you get angry? See, this is it. Someone takes 3 seconds too long at a traffic light. You know, you're sitting there, traffic light is red for forever. You get angry, huh? The delivery guy with your food, you're hungry. Mind you, you're hangry. And you're sitting there and you're proctoring the poor guy on his motorcycle, on the map. Huh? That's it. Huh? No tip for him. You're sitting there, proctoring every single movement he's doing on the motorcycle because you could see it and you can see it. I know we're hungry, but we have zero patience, man. There you are in the comfort of your own air-conditioned home. And there's that poor guy on his motorcycle trying to deliver your food. Huh? And we're kind of pushing him. Hurry! That's it. I'm going to give a negative comment. Oh, we love our negative comments. Huh? Which we give out of anger. Is it because, I don't know, what's making us angry? Here's the issue. What is making us lose patience and what is making us angry? You know, somebody yesterday asked me. Yesterday I was off. I don't want to say angry, but I was off. We all have our off days. And during your off day, you just feel like giving it a little cry. And sometimes you do give it a little cry. But then I was like asked, what's wrong?

What do you mean what's wrong? What's wrong? What's making you upset? Who upset you? I'm like, well, actually, nobody really upset me. You just have to cut. I see, this is it. I couldn't put my finger on it. What's making me upset? It was, okay, bring a pot. I said, bring a pot and put a lot of things inside the pot. That's what's upsetting me. They're like, la. Mm-mm. You can't use that. See? I tried to use my heart card, but that's not going to work because that's like, halas, that's like a month ago. That kind of expired. So I don't know. What's making it? So now I'm asking you guys. I didn't know how to answer it. What's making you angry? What's making you so impatient? Internet is slow. Let's say you're watching something and you get that buffering circle. How angry do you get? You start cursing that TV, the internet, this, that. You get angry. Come on, man. See? Anything. We live in a world where everything is on demand. That's why, you know what it is? This is it. We're spoiled. Because when we want something, we get it now. And there can't be a little glitch, or we can't wait. Food is on demand, movies is on demand, shopping is on demand, transportation is on demand. We can travel, we can go on a 1 month vacation. After an hour, we could book it, and we can go at the end of the day. That's how everything. We are spoiled. That's why we're impatient. That's why we get angry when we don't get our way. You see, you thought it was something bigger. You thought it was something that happened to you in your childhood. La, la, la, la, la. It's nothing. We're just spoiled. We're just very, very spoiled. Stay tuned, Joe.

Bamba.

Okay, y'all. Welcome back. Final thought. We talked about it. We didn't find a solution. Don't you notice that we rarely find solutions to things? You know why we can't find a solution to most of the things that I talk about on All Things Considered? Because it's real life. You can't find a 1 + 1 = 2 in real life. Never adds up to 2. Never. Very rarely can you find a 100% solution to something called life. Because there are ups and there are downs and there are here and there are there. So at the end of the day, every one of us is somebody else's annoyance. Are we not annoying? That's the question for you. That's the golden question. And I'm going to frame it. Do we not think that we are an annoyance to somebody or to a group of people? Or do we think that we're so liked, mashallah, we're perfect? Nah. Yeah. We could be loud. We could be slow. We could be forgetful. We could be distracted. We could be difficult. We could be stubborn. We're human. They're human. We're not perfect. Nobody's perfect, man. And maybe the secret to surviving modern life isn't finding ways to avoid irritating people. Maybe it's reminding or remembering that one day we'll be the irritating person too. Look, 100%, I'm telling you, there could be a list of things that might be irritating in us. So the next time somebody tests your patience in public, before you roll your eyes or fire off a complaint, just ask yourself, okay? And then I'm going to say goodbye and you won't hear from me from the rest of the day. Is this genuinely unacceptable or is this simply the price of sharing the world with other human beings? And that's something it's worth considering. See, this is it. So until next time, this was Miha Didiri behind the mic, Bandera City behind the controls, and I am out of here. Adios, y'all. See you guys tomorrow. Here we go.

Ladies and gentlemen, welcome to a new episode of Saudi Arabia's Urban Development Program. Today, I'm excited to take you through Numaj, a hotel named after a star rising in the ancient valley of Al-Ula. Let me ask you something. When was the last time a hotel was named after a star? Not a movie star, an actual star, up in the night sky. And that's exactly what's happening right now in one of the most breathtaking places in the kingdom, and it's a story that really blends ancient history and modern luxury, and most importantly, the stars overhead. Let me tell you about Numaj. First, the location, because it's half the magic there. Al-Ula, if you've never been, is a vast ancient valley in the northwest of Saudi Arabia. You've got towering sandstone cliffs that rises out of the desert in shapes that almost looks sculpted by hand. This is a place of staggering natural beauty. And here in its extraordinary setting, a new luxury hotel is being built. Numaj is owned by the Public Investment Fund, PIF, and they've officially started construction on that hotel.

Now the details. Nuages is going to be a 250 key hotel. What this means is that it will be 250 rooms and suites, and it's expected to open somewhere in 2027. So here's the story that gets really lovely, the name, Nuages. Where does a name like that come from? It comes from the stars. It's specifically derived from a star system called Nursae Majoris, part of the constellation we know as the Great Bear, or Ursa Major. And historically, this star was associated with Al-Ula. It was used as a guiding reference point by ancient travelers crossing these lands. Long before GPS and long before maps on a phone, travelers moving through this valley would look up at the night sky and use the stars to find their way. And this hotel is named after one of those very stars. So the whole design concept, from the idea, a theme rooted in discovery, in light, in a deep connection to the land itself. The hotel is being designed by a team behind one of Al-Ula's most famous landmarks, the iconic Maraya, which means mirror. Now, if you don't know Maraya by name, you've almost certainly seen photos of it, or somewhere on TikTok you've seen a video. Maraya is the stunning mirrored concert hall in Al-Ula. It's a building completely covered in mirrors, so that it reflects the desert's landscape around it and almost disappears into the valley. You know, in fact, Maraya holds a Guinness World Record as the largest mirrored building on the planet. It was set back in 2019, so the design pedigree behind Nuages is connected to that very same architectural magic. Al-Ula Development Company was announced in 2023 with a very specific and very thoughtful mission: to develop Al-Ula into a global destination to visit, to live in, to invest in, also while preserving its natural environment and heritage in its culture. There is a balance in everything. So why does this single hotel matter in the grand scheme of things? Let me explain. Because it's more than just 250 rooms. Tourism is one of the central pillars of Vision 2030, the plan to diversify our economy away from its traditional reliance on oil and to build a world-class tourism destination. You need world-class places for people to stay. You can have the most beautiful landscape on earth, and Al-Ula absolutely qualifies. A luxury hotel like Nuages, operated

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Numage is being designed with sustainability at its core, and it's targeting LEED Gold certification. 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And here's another detail that really brings the whole story full circle. The hotel's lighting is designed to be energy conscious and aligned with Al Ula's dark sky policy. You might be unfamiliar with this policy. Let me help you understand. What is a dark sky policy? It means deliberately keeping light pollution low so that the night sky stays clear, dark, and full of stars. It sounds poetic. A hotel named after a star in a valley where ancient travelers once navigated by the stars, deliberately designed to keep those very stars visible overhead. Everything connects, very much like the stars in constellations.

Now, let me leave you with the big picture. Imagine it's 2027, you arrive at Numaj, and the sun is setting over Al-Ula, the sandstone cliffs are glowing in the past, in the golden desert light, you check into a beautiful suite designed by world-class designers, the same minds behind the mirrored Maraya. You have dinner at one of the five venues, then unwind at the wellness facilities, and then night falls. And out here, far from the city lights, is a place that deliberately protects its dark skies. This is not a place designed for us just to sleep in. This is a story we carry with us forever.

I'm very happy and excited to see that the PIF has invested and is constructing a project of this beauty and glamour in one of the world's most amazing landscapes we have ever seen, Al-Ula. This is something to definitely track and add to our list of one of the places we'd all love to visit. Thank you all for tuning in and listening to Saudi Arabia's Urban Development Program right here on SRFM. And until we catch you all on the next episode, stay safe, take care, and bye-bye for now.

I'm a fool for you. Want you to know that I got love for two, yeah. Want you to know that I'm afraid to lose you.

What is happening, ladies and gentlemans, all around through and through, and welcome to a new episode of SRFM's, your favorite radio station's, program, In the Loop. We're back, and we've got a big list for you today. Guys, I'm really excited. I drove to the studio today, and the only thing that was on my mind is a couple of things that still, they're still playing at the back of my head over and over again, because it's been a very crazy month, y'all. Every day there's something new. I'm not sure what's going on, but this year all the companies are deciding to give us gold. Not literal. Just the metaphorical gold, guys. Come on, let's be real. We're talking about an actual incredible year of movies, TV shows, video games. There's so much to look for. I've never had a year that I've had this much to look forward to. My friends and I, we're always talking about this. How can we fit in all of this goodness in such a short time? There's way too much to catch up on, guys, and it just doesn't stop. But where are my manners? As always, this is your host, behind the mic, Othman Zahedawi, and behind the controls, joining us and supporting us, as always, the incredible maestro, the man, the amazing Abdullah Al-Ghatani. Before we step into all of this great and juicy stuff, y'all, here's the summer segment for you. The summer is a great time. And in Saudi, we're very proud of something. Could be 1 p.m. Could be 50 degrees outside and we're drinking hot tea inside. Then you ask us how and why. I'll tell you one thing. It's because it is what it is. We enjoy life. We don't let life ruin a beautiful experience such as hot tea. Whether it's in the afternoon, whether it's in the evening, we love it, we enjoy it, we adore it, and we appreciate it. Now, ladies and gentlemen, speaking of tea, a lot of people tend to go for more colder drinks in the afternoon, but we still do. I mean, if you still give us hot beverages in the afternoon, we'll still drink it. That's not a problem.

problem for us, right? It's not a challenge. But the recommended approach for a lot of people is to go for cold beverages to beat the summer heat. So let's talk about the one and incredible, fantastic thing to do, guys. In a Saudi summer, a lot of people's relationship with cold drinks has become incredible and close and fantastic. There's a lot of options out there, guys. We need to beat the heat, yes, in a way. Cold water is fantastic. That's why a lot of people carry these water canteens, or what are they called again? Hydro flasks? Yeah, that's what they're called. And then they've also got lemon mint, which is an extremely refreshing thing to have, especially like if you don't feel like you want to go for a hot drink, but you feel like you want to go for something cold to kind of manage the whole heat situation. Yeah, iced lemon mint. Very refreshing, y'all. That drink that single-handedly carries almost every restaurant order in the summer, to be honest. Blended with ice, like shaven ice. I'm not talking about the ice cubes, right? And let's not forget, y'all. Your favorite beverage is always going to be either your iced tea, your iced coffee, and I'm not going to forget the group that prefers matcha. Your iced matcha. I'm not sure how you guys drink matcha, to be honest. It tastes weird. And I thought I was weird. But no. No. Coffee, I understand. It's bitter and not everybody loves it. I love it. I enjoy it. All of these flavors, yet we choose the bitter one. I'm still happy that I still didn't choose matcha. And I'm very thankful for that, y'all. Now, going back to the point of beating the heat, y'all. Hydration, rule number one. You want to stay hydrated as much as possible. Cold drinks are helping you, yes. The ones loaded with sugar, though, they give you a quick lift and then drop you immediately down to your lowest energy. And that's not something we want to chase. So the sugary stuff might not be the preferred option here. Same story with coffee, like too much coffee or energy drinks in the heat, not preferred, y'all. I've been seeing a lot of people going for cold energy drinks in the heat. No, it's not a smart move, but the smart move and what people swear by is keeping it simple. Water, maybe squeeze a little bit of lemon, a pinch of salt, right? Just for the electrolytes, because it's always good to have. A lot of people have been packing up on electrolyte beverages lately, especially in the gym when they're playing out football, soccer, basketball. It's always a good thing, yo. And at the very same time, we shouldn't underestimate the good old cold lemon. There's a lot of options out there, guys, but what makes a difference in your day-to-day is to pick the right things. Some people will go for the immediate 700,000 gram sugar beverages, or you could go for a healthier option that delivers the same freshness, but without the 7 million calories. Let's make smart decisions, y'all. In summer, we want to enjoy summer, and it helps to have an ice-cold beverage to kind of beat the heat. But at the same time, we're making wise decisions while we're at it. So, ladies and gentlemen, I hope you guys take that into consideration the next time. Look, I'm human just like you, right? Who wouldn't go for a really cold soft drink, yeah? Or like a 3-liter cup soft drink? I would love to, but knowing that I'll regret that beverage when it's done, it's not worth it, y'all. Really isn't. I'd rather go for a simple, very low-calorie beverage, iced cold, through and through, y'all. And that is how I'll enjoy my afternoon in the summer. Now, ladies and gentlemen, it is time to get right into the juicy steak of things, and starting off with our very first company that we've grown and known as the space superheroes, and that is NASA. NASA, ladies and gentlemen, if you guys heard, they recently had Artemis 3, right? The whole big moon mission. Okay, that's great, but I'm going to set this up properly because this is one of the genuinely historic moments that's very, very easy to actually scroll by on TikTok. So it's been over 50 years since human beings last went to the moon. 50 years. The last time a person stood on the lunar surface,

I was not born. Many others were not too. So this was called Artemis. And this week, recently, NASA did the thing that makes it incredibly strange, right? Because it's been so long, it feels like a fever dream. They want to pretty much do that mission again, all over again, and they've already picked 4 astronauts who'll fly the big mission to the moon. The big detail here, the big picture, because there's a lot of confusion floating around, this specific mission, Artemis 3, with these 4 astronauts, is the big test run. So they're going to fly all the way out, loop around the moon, test every system with real humans on board before the actual boots are on the ground landing, which comes on the mission after that one. So it's a very long, long journey to get this done. Just 4 people as a team, they're trusted to prove that the whole thing works before anyone steps on the surface. It's like a rehearsal before the show. Ladies and gentlemen, like I said, I'm on the fence about a lot of things, but this is exciting news because, again, they make this happen. This is historic. Historic. This goes down in human history. This has been done, and this has been trending nonstop on very big parts of social media. If you guys are just into memes, you're probably not going to see this. I mean, to be honest, my whole phone's all about memes, but okay. But still, I like to pick these up, guys. I like to see things like this. I like to see Guinness World Records. I like to see things made that will truly change the future or something that's going to help the world altogether. Right? So, ladies and gentlemen, that is our big hot topic of the first part of the show. We're going to be talking about a interesting collaboration between 2 giants, Netflix and Spotify. They're teaming up, and it's actually bad news for YouTube, and we need to understand why. Shortly, I'll be taking you guys through it, but stay tuned, and we'll be back to tell you guys all about it shortly after. I don't want to spoil too much, but I'll let you guys know shortly after. Until then, stay tuned, and we will be right back shortly after the musical break. Stick around, enjoy, and don't touch that dial. Bye.

Ladies and gentlemen, welcome on back. As promised, you've got Netflix and Spotify. These two giants are teaming up and they're trying to bully YouTube into a corner. So this is what's happening in the business world right now. We know a lot of people

said, y'all, these two giants looked at what YouTube did and they want a piece or a huge slice of that cake. Actually, not a slice, the whole cake. So Netflix and Spotify, two of the biggest names in entertainment, they're joining forces to bring full video podcast onto Netflix. I've been racking my brains back and forth trying to understand what that means for a second, because the same app where you watch your shows and movies is just about to become a place where you're just going to watch your favorite podcasts too, right there on the big TV. Spotify has spent years and a lot of money building a massive library of podcasts. Netflix, they have the screens, the polish, the hundreds of millions of people. So you put them together and you've got a very, very serious challenger. Now, we need to consider the bigger picture here, because there is a quiet war between those three. Everybody wants to be the one app where you open when you flop onto the couch after a very long day. YouTube basically owned that moment for podcasts for a long time. Maybe they do now too. But these two giants are walking up and they're saying, why watch your show there when your favorite podcast is somewhere else? You could just do both in one place. For us, right, ladies and gentlemen, for us, we're very picky. As consumers, we're always picky. I'm not interested in something like this, to be honest, but I'm sure a lot of people will. Personally, I like to have everything segmented, like YouTube is for this, that is for that, and so on. Maybe I just like things organized, but this is a very interesting approach that these two giants are teaming up together, and they're going to build a massive library. So this is going to be a merged library, right? And they want to make this happen so as that they would claim that crown of video podcasts, which is very interesting because it is a growing trend worldwide, to be honest. This is going to be really fun to watch. Only time will tell when we start getting updates and seeing what will actually happen. There's going to be a lot of advertisements and commercials, so we're going to see a lot of that probably on social media. But again, we just sit back and just watch and see what happens, y'all. Right, so let's go ahead and jump into social media news. I've got something interesting for you. Not a lot of people use Threads, and I understand this, but a lot of people still do. Threads is now still trying to make as many loud and very, very wild noises to try to attract as much users as possible. I respect that. Threads, they're now considering doing something what MySpace did a very long time ago. Rest in peace, MySpace. Threads is adding music to your posts, and they're also going to get a fresh new look. So for anyone who hasn't really fully jumped in, Threads is a text-based social media app. It's the one built for posting your thoughts, your jokes, your hot takes. It's like a modern town square, but for typing out what's on your mind. Pretty much Twitter when it first started. It's been growing fast, and it's been getting two major changes that long-time users have actually been asking for, to be honest. And it's really rare. You don't hear this a lot, right? But it happens. So the first one, like I said, is you could add music to your post. So instead of typing out how you feel, you could stick a song onto it and let the track set the mood. The way you already do with your stories on every other app, right? This, ladies and gentlemen, is going to be a huge celebration for a lot of people that has been asking for this for a long time. It's a small thing that completely changes the vibe of what you share. Now the second, right, and this is the interesting one, because this is always a hit or miss, is the new look with a tilted logo and a brand new font. A huge makeover. It's always risky with makeovers because we've seen over the years, let's take a look at the past 5 years. So many apps has done incredible makeovers of their internal user interface, their homepage, profiles. Some people liked it, some people don't. Every person will react differently. But it really is a hit or miss. If they don't get the formula right, if it's not properly configured in a way where it pleases a large amount of people,

it can backfire big time. So I hope, let's just wait and see, right? No one's quick to judge here, but this is something anticipated. These are updates that are rolling out soon, and a lot of people are excited about it. I'm not a huge user, especially on social media, not as much. But Threads, I'll take a look into it, and I'll let you guys know how it goes, especially with these new updates. Does it matter? Well, when you've got a platform fighting very hard to keep you on it, instead of any other text-based app out there, you know, adding music, freshening up the designs, there are moves to make the app feel more expressive, more alive, right, than just getting regular updates yearly, once a year. Right, so they're trying to show you guys that we're proactive, we're available, we're ready, and we're doing all of these updates. We want as many users as possible, and I respect that. I respect the hustle. Well done, Mark Zuckerberg, I guess. All right, ladies and gentlemen, before I let you guys go, this is some big, interesting news for all of the football fans out there, yo. Now, if you're in Riyadh, you're in good luck. If not, well, I guess you're going to have to go to Riyadh. This is beautiful, ladies and gentlemen. This is the Saudi Spotlight, and we're talking about the World Cup Fan Zone, and it's opening in Diriyya. It's about to be the place all summer for a lot of football fans. This one is the most exciting thing to talk about in the football space. It brings a genuine slice of the World Cup magic right to our doorstep. So over at Diriyya in the Jax district, a massive official fan zone is opening its doors, and it's going to be the beating heart of the tournament at home the whole summer. To paint a really quick picture here, y'all, because it's much more than a screen in a field. We're talking about giant screens. They're showing every match live so you could watch the biggest games of the World Cup, not alone at your couch, but surrounded by hundreds of other fans, all living and sharing with every goal. Of course, obviously, there's going to be food, 100%. And that's the electronic atmosphere that you'll get all together in one beautiful place. A stranger could be your best friend for 90 minutes, you know, because you're both screaming at the same screen. The location is absolutely perfect. Jax District in Diriyya. It's one of the coolest cultural spaces in the kingdom. I've been there. It's gorgeous. It's all converted, incredibly decorated, beautifully made, y'all. And the big picture here is that it makes all of us proud because for us as Saudis, we love football big time, right? Big time. We're very serious about this. So it just goes to show how important this is, right? We're dedicating a huge space for it, and we're dedicating a fan zone just for the World Cup, just so people could get together, eat, enjoy the games, watch, talk, make friends, connect. There's a lot happening, y'all. Like I said, for those of you that are not in Riyadh, I guess it's time to book a ticket ASAP or drive there. I mean, why not? Road trips are fun too. Ladies and gentlemen, stay tuned, and we'll be back shortly after the musical break. Enjoy the music, y'all. You are tuned in to SRFM.

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Okay, ladies and gentlemen, welcome on back. This is In The Loop and you're tuned in to SRFM. Hope you guys enjoyed the music. And we are now going to continue on to talk about a little video game news here and there. Just a little bit to keep the guys excited. Come on, let's talk about Until Dawn 2. Until Dawn always has been a hyped up game. When the first one dropped, everyone was talking about it. A friend of mine bought the disc. Playing on a console, he had it in his bedroom. It was this close to building a museum for it, and I'm like, what? Come on, man. Have you ever tried The Witcher? Anyway, ladies and gentlemen, Until Dawn 2 has been revealed. This is some really big stuff. It is for horror fans. And let me explain what the series is about, what makes it special. It has a clever idea, but I need to walk you guys through it. I have not played the first one because I was too busy playing 30 other games that I'm trying to finish, but I will get to Until Dawn. But I do have a very good grasp of it. I've watched my friend play, I've watched YouTube videos, and it looks really exciting. I just never got the chance. So the first Until Dawn, to a lot of people and to what I saw, feels less of a video game and more of like an interactive horror movie, but you're pretty much in charge. The story is that you follow a group of young people and they're trapped in a very terrifying situation, and the whole thing plays out like a slasher film. However, every major choice you make is yours. Do they investigate the strange noise or do they run? Do they split up or stick together? Here's the beautiful thing about it, ladies and gentlemen. Because in the movies, when they always say, let's split up, you know very well these guys are not going to make it, right? Like, why are you guys splitting up? Because it's the entire plot of every single horror movie. They split and then bad things happen, right? But now it puts you in control of what happens. Fate of that video game is in your hands. If something were to happen, right, you have the choice to either follow the strange noise, run away, hide, go back, circle around it. The choices are yours, yo. Then, here's the thing. There's a brutal twist that made it famous, right? Because everything I've said so far sounds like a great recipe. But then they've added a little bit of a secret ingredient in there. Any character in the game can die based on your decisions. And if they do die, they stay dead for the rest of the story. Unfortunately, there's no reloading to save them. You have to live with what you chose. And it makes this game very brutal, y'all. And the thing is, you won't know. You won't know. So this is the entire idea of the game. I'm sure there's a lot more that I left out of. But the whole point is, I don't want to spoil too much. Let's go ahead and talk about Until Dawn 2, because that only means the first one was successful. It's sending that exact same brutal twist, but this time the setting moves to more of a remote tropical island than the existing one. It's a smart horror move, because, you know, a sunny paradise island kind of getaway type of thing slowly turns into a nightmare, right? It's so much more creepier, I know, when you're in a dark forest and it's at night and you don't know where to go and there's just a bunch of random weird noises, just like the movie settings. But they've decided to quickly move to a new destination, right? And an island. It is very strange, y'all. It's very strange. I know the decision is very strange, but hear me out, because at night, you'll get the usual dark, stormy night, and it will be just as terrifying. But the whole point and plus is that you're on an island, and that's really fun. People who go look for the supernatural on purpose, those are the types of guys that you're going to be playing with. And this is why it's so exciting for a lot of people out there. Because the first one was a success, the second one is going to be a complete different spin of the location and the types of people that are going to be there. Very, very different taste, right? It's definitely going to be strange.
right? It's going to be strange to have a completely different destination. I know this because I've been there and I've never had a good time always. It's a hit or miss, really. It's a hit or miss. But you never know. You never know. These games are very special because it puts the control in your hands. And we know this. You pass the controller around, everyone argues over what to do with the group and the friends. You all scream together when it goes sideways. It creates memories, right? And you're going to be teased.

teased about the wrong decision for the next 8 months. Even better. So if you've got a group of friends or free evening, this is something you probably want to fit in, but make sure that you go ahead and check out the information, trailers, news, learn and read about it before you make any decisions to manage your expectations. All right, while we're on the video game subject, we've also got another interesting one that has a lot of beloved fans, including myself, spiraling out of control because we're super excited. This is a longtime childhood favorite of mine. It's called Spyro. Do you guys remember that? It's a really small purple dragon that we used to play. Vivid memories of that game. It really feels like it was a dream, but it actually is a real game, and we all played it, Spyro. For some reason, the developers decided it's time to do it again, and we're bringing it back in 2026. I was super excited because the child within me jumped up, immediately stood on the table and started dancing because I was so excited. Guys, this is why this year has been so interesting. They're bringing back childhood favorites and old games that we haven't heard about in a very long time. It's like our brain is a library and it's been dusty for a long time. And we're just picking out random stuff, unlocking a core deep memory that we forgot we even had. A lot of exciting things for this year. But stick around, we'll be talking about Spyro shortly after the musical break. Stay tuned and enjoy the music, y'all. We'll be back.

Okay, ladies and gentlemen, so if you're like me and like many other kids, millions, maybe hundreds of thousands, and you grew up in a certain era of video games, the name Spyro should really unlock something deep, a really core memory. The purple dragon, cheeky, very confident, breathes fire and glides through the skies and whatnot. For millions of people, he was a defining character for our childhoods. Similar to what Mario did, it's been incredible, yo. So, a brand new Spyro game got revealed. This is a wave of pure nostalgia washing over an entire generation of now grown adults who suddenly remembered exactly how it felt to be 10 years old with a controller in their hands for the first time. So this lands emotionally for a lot of people around the world. Spyro represents a more simpler, sunnier kind of game, all charm and adventure and joy, the opposite of more ultra-serious games that we see today. So what we're seeing is that we're bringing him back to a new generation. We're already grown up. How are we reacting? Well, it's just nostalgia. Now, is it the same magic? I'm pretty sure it won't be the exact same magic, but now, hearing a song you used to love when you were a kid, and you feel instantly transported to all of those good times, I hope it still encapsulates and extrapolates that feeling. But there's something really sweet about the idea, you know, of bringing back a character that we have not seen for a very long time. And the bigger trend actually worth noting is how much the games industry is mining its own past right now. Like I said, this year has been incredibly eventful and surprising in so many ways, y'all. Like, they're bringing back so many old stuff from the 90s, right? Beloved characters from the 90s and the 2000s, and they're bringing them back. Part of it is smart business, y'all. Nostalgia really sells, but part of it is real. Because some of these characters earned their place in our hearts and never truly left. Spyro is one of those characters, very much like Donkey Kong, like Mario. I mean, Mario is still relevant until now. I mean, you could see them still being juicing Mario left and right. So again, whether it's someone that wants to relive their childhood or introduce a little purple dragon to their kids to help them enjoy the same magic when they were kids, this one's definitely going to put a lot of smile on a lot of people's faces. Like, I know for a fact, even that person that used to play Spyro when they were a kid, growing up, let's say they stopped playing video games. Yeah, life happened, they got married, they have kids. The moment they suddenly see that face again, Spyro's face, just imagine the reaction that the person would have. Flawless. I'm pretty sure they're just gonna take a look at you're gonna do a double take and like, what? And they're just gonna stare at their screen and you could just see them unlocking a deep memory. And I think that is extremely precious. To see someone accidentally, out of nowhere, unlock a deep core memory they forgot they had. And to see that is truly incredible. So that, for a lot of people, is going to be a huge wave, an unexpected huge wave that's just going to catch them off guard, y'all. This is the beauty of a lot of things that's happening right now, especially for this year, for video games massively. They've been bringing back video games we never thought would be back again, or even close to hearing anything about them. Fable, ladies and gentlemen. Again, Fable. They've decided to release Fable as a remaster. Everyone's excited. Now, obviously, there's a big dinosaur at the end of the year, supposedly, coming out, and that is Grand Theft Auto 6. All of the video game companies have pushed their release dates to after 2026, never before, because they're all terrified of how powerful GTA 6 is going to be when it launches. So everyone's scurrying away
They're all postponing, on purpose, postponing their release dates to 2027 because of the GTA 6 wave that's going to happen. I've said this a lot of times, y'all. I've said this, GTA 6 is not going to be another release of a video game. I'm telling you, you're going to be you're going to see annual leaves coming in left and right. I'm pretty sure it's going to be a worldwide event. There's going to be news.

I'm one of those people. I will be putting in an annual leave once the game comes out. I mean, guys, it's been, what, 15 years since the last GTA, right? And then you've got Fable the next year. So in terms of content, we're good. We're good for a long time. And then you've got Spyro coming in. I don't think I'm going to be playing Spyro, but it would be absolutely nice to see Spyro in action again. I might watch a couple of playthroughs on YouTube just for the sake of nostalgia and to try to feel that magic again, because why not? Stay tuned, ladies and gentlemen, and we'll be back with some more. We'll be talking about WhatsApp, because WhatsApp is apparently going to be rolling out usernames. This is a big deal, y'all. Stay tuned and we'll be back. Ladies and gentlemen, before I do, actually, I almost forgot to tell you. Don't forget to download the Saudi Arabia Plus application on the app stores. Reason being, you can now listen to SRFM anywhere in the world. That's right, anywhere in the world. All you need is an internet connection and you've got the radio at your fingertips. 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Ladies and gentlemen, I personally tried the app. It is absolutely great. HD, all of that good stuff. And of course, there will be features. Hopefully, there will be features that you guys can truly enjoy. Stay tuned and we'll be back.

Hey, this is DJ Asan. I hope you're enjoying my set here on SRFM, the heart of KSA.

Okay, ladies and gentlemen, welcome on back. Let's go ahead and talk about WhatsApp. And they're finally addressing a concern that has been requested for a very long time, y'all. WhatsApp is known as the global chat system that almost everybody uses, but it always is dependent on numbers. Now, usernames. This is a big deal, right? Especially for our privacy, because this finally ends. Let me get your WhatsApp number. The question that everyone has had in modern life, how do you connect with someone on WhatsApp without handing over your phone number, right? Your actual personal phone number. The one tied to your identity, your social medias, sensitive bank information. You meet someone at a work event, a class, a one-time thing, and chat on WhatsApp. You've basically got to give a near stranger a direct line to your life, right? WhatsApp is finally fixing that, and this is big news, everybody. They're rolling out usernames, the same system you already know from other apps. No gimmicks. Like Snapchat, like Instagram, the list goes on. So, that being said, ladies and gentlemen, people can find and message you using just that without ever seeing your phone number. It's super useful. You're selling something online and a buyer wants to ask questions. You give them your username, not your number. You join a community group, you connect through usernames and keeps your private line private. And when you're done talking to someone, they never had your number to begin with. So there's nothing to block or worry about later. It just puts a wall between people I chat with and people who actually have my phone number. And that wall has been missing for a long, long, long time. Now, there is a bigger picture here, and this is part of a real shift in how the app is thinking about privacy, and that's great. For years, your number was your entire identity on WhatsApp, right? And that came with a real downside in a world where numbers get leaked, sold, spammed constantly. This is a big caveat. So letting you exist on the app without exposing your number is just absolutely fun news. Happy days, y'all. So my advice is set up a username straight away the moment it's rolled out.

future you, right? Not the one getting random spam calls, will thank you and will thank me and will thank everyone else. Because finally, we're addressing the real problem. This has been such a pain point in my life to give away my personal phone number just to text or chat someone WhatsApp. And it gets even worse, y'all, because like I said, not only is the phone number private, but it's also connected to other social medias. It's just a can of worms that doesn't end. This is finally over. This whole pain is finally over. This is where people get to celebrate, y'all. So again, really good news, and we're finally waiting for it to roll out soon. Now, to end this episode, I'm going to end it on a video game note for all of the big fans of Halo. Do you guys remember Halo? The classic Halo Combat Evolved is being remade, and it's adding 3 brand new missions. If you've never touched this game, that's fine, I got you. Halo is not just a game, it's a piece of history. It belongs in a museum. When the original Halo Combat Evolved came out, it really changed everything. It's the game that made a whole generation fall in love with shooting games on a console. That's why when we were kids and we used to go to our friend's house, we used to spend the whole day playing Halo and ordering fried chicken and greasy food nonstop. Here we go, ladies and gentlemen. For a long, long time, we've had these all-night sessions with the one that basically launched an entire franchise. And there's a legendary hero everybody knows called Master Chief. For a lot of people, this is a treasured and deeply appreciated memory. So the news that it's getting a full remake, rebuilt with modern visuals, so it's obviously going to look stunning by today's standards, that alone would be enough to get all the old fans excited. But here's the part everyone needs to sit up and understand. They're adding 3 new, completely fresh missions. And it's set even before the events of the original story. Remakes usually polish up what already exists, right? Add some extra colors, make things better. But adding new chapters means people who played the original all the way back to the end knows every corner of the game by heart. Right? It's like, for those of you that played Grand Theft Auto, especially Grand Theft Auto 5, if you were to go to California today, right? You've never been to the United States. You go to California, you drive out to Los Angeles. You will drive in the city knowing it by heart. People will be surprised. You've never stepped foot in this city before. How do you know it by heart? The video game. I know the map. I know where everywhere is. So it's just beautiful, ladies and gentlemen, really. You're gonna get the comfort of the classic plus the thrill of something you've never seen. This is a gold standard for how to bring a beloved game back. A lot of video games learned this the very hard way. Trial and error. They tried it. And this is great. This is exactly what I've been telling you guys since the beginning of the episode. This year has been a very strange year. They're just bringing back nostalgia. And they're exciting as they're hyping all of us up. Look, whether Halo was your childhood or Spyro, and you're about to discover what all the fuss was about, this remake is super hyped up. Online, everywhere, people are just extremely hyped up. People are typing in all caps. Look, for those of you that have not played this game, maybe this is something you want to look into. If you're looking for something new to play, something different, highly recommend it. But first, make sure you watch the trailers, read about the game, manage your expectations before you dive into anything you might not like. Well, ladies and gentlemen, with that on a beautiful note, we have reached the end of today's episode right here on SRFM's In the Loop. Thank you all for tuning in, and I truly hope each and every one of you had a wonderful time with us. Thank you for making myself, Athman Dahlawi, and our sound engineer behind the controls, Abdullah Ghatani, a part of your day, and we'll catch you guys on the very next one. Stay safe, take care, and bye-bye for now. DJ Beanie.

and stay locked. Let's take a journey in this episode of Treasures of KSA, a journey through the heart of Saudi Arabia where stunning natural beauty meets rich cultural heritage. One destination that stands out is Asir, a region full of breathtaking landscapes and attractions. Get ready to immerse yourself in the wonders of Al Habala Park, nestled at a high altitude offering awe-inspiring panoramic views of untouched nature. Whether you're an adventure seeker or someone looking for peace, this park has something for everyone. Taking a thrilling ride on the cable car for spectacular aerial views of the lush greenery and hidden waterfalls, that's one. And for those who love camping, well, the park offers incredible stargazing opportunities. Kids will enjoy dedicated play areas while a variety of restaurants and cafes ensure you can relax and savor delicious meals. Now, whether you're seeking tranquility or an action-packed day, this park blends natural beauty with recreational activities, making it a top destination for families. Now let's head over to Taif, known as the City of Roses, where fragrant rose fields and perfume factories create a unique escape from the summer heat. At Taif, you'll find stunning attractions like Al Hada Mountain, where you can enjoy a long cable car ride offering breathtaking views of the surrounding area. Also explore Taif's rose fields, perfect for leisurely strolls among lush gardens filled with fragrant blooms. If you're into adventure, visit the Al-Kar tourist village, complete with a water park and thrilling toboggan slides. Taif's rich history also shines through its architectural wonders, of course, like the exquisite Al-Kaki Palace, blending ancient Roman style with Hijazi craftsmanship. So this Al-Kaki Palace features juniper wood, granite stone, and colored glass, creating a masterpiece of design and history. 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The interior ceilings, adorned with intricate marble shapes, reflect the creativity of the ancient artisans. 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
2: From record-breaking players to unforgettable moments, here's another piece of World Cup history. 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At the 2026 FIFA World Cup matches will be played across 16 stadiums, 11 in the United States, 3 in Mexico and 2 in Canada. The largest of these venues in terms of capacity will be the Dallas Stadium in the United States, which can accommodate approximately 94,000 spectators. Stay tuned for more fascinating World Cup facts only on SRFM.
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Life Lessons with Haliriri. Our first life lesson is know what you want. What do you want out of life? I'm not talking short-term goals or long-range, 5 to 10 year master plans. Rather, what is that singular thing that you desire? Did you know that you have 5 to 6 times better chance of reaching your goals or achieving financial success, of fulfilling your dreams, for the simple fact that you know what you want and you're determined to make it happen? I found over the years the unequivocal thing that folks want out of life is just to be happy. That's it. When we're happy, does it truly matter how much we have? What people think of us? What we look like? When we're happy with who we are and what we have in our life right now, isn't everything else just a bonus?

Next life lesson, invest in yourself. Sit down, spend some quality time with who? With yourself, and discover from the deepest recesses of your heart what is truly important to you. Find it, hold on to it, live it. No matter how hard it may be, keep a positive attitude. Don't take setbacks personally. Look at them as opportunities to see what you're truly made of. Never lose sight of your objective, but please don't lose yourself in the process. Stay grounded and appreciative of every day, every little thing in your life. Don't be too hard on yourself, for you will fall down, yet it is getting up that truly matters. Find something, do something every single day that brings you one step closer to your goal, and reward yourself for your valiant efforts, no matter how insignificant they may seem. Just be friends with yourself.

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Work, work, work.

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How do you do something that seems so overwhelming? You do a little here and a little there until your overwhelming, arduous, impossible challenges become your everyday routine. In a nutshell, that's it. 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Live a good life and be happy.

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We all know what time management is. It's that process of planning and organizing how you spend your time to increase efficiency and productivity. 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Don't forget to use some powerful tools. Utilize tools such as calendars, timers, and productivity apps to help you stay organized and on track. Then you need to avoid unproductive tasks. Walk away from tasks that are not productive or do not contribute to your goals. Then it would be amazing if you can identify your golden hour. Determine the time of the day when you are most productive and schedule your most important tasks during this time. It might be early morning or late at night. Also, you need to avoid time confetti. Avoid small, fragmented blocks of time that can be easily wasted, and instead focus on longer, uninterrupted blocks of time for important tasks. If you need to check if you're on the right track, conduct a time audit. Assess where you actually spend your time by creating a visual map on the approximate hours you spend on different activities. And why not setting forced deadlines? Set deadlines for tasks even if they don't have a specific

due date to help motivate you to complete them. Finally, stay away from your phone if you're not using it for something important. If you just let you go scrolling and scrolling, you'll just waste so much important time by doing literally nothing.

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SRFM. I am head over heels for you. The heart. I've been thinking about you every day. And I gotta tell you honestly. Of KSA.

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Welcome to Saudi Arabia. 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

presented by Hadid Eidi and with sound engineer Bandar Asiri. Asir is one of the jewels in Saudi Arabia, thanks to its stunning natural wonders and distinctive cultural heritage. This region have charming stone buildings that catch the eye due to their historic significance and beautiful construction that has resisted harsh weather conditions over the years. The ancient tall buildings of Asir definitely catch the attention while wandering in and around the province's mountains and valleys. These unique castles, forts, and small houses dotted around the region reflect the architectural creativity of its inhabitants, who were clearly inspired by the surrounding mountainous terrain. What makes the old houses, palaces, and castles of Asir so special are the colorful decorations and materials used for their interiors and exteriors. The people of Asir particularly relied on white quartz extracted from Al-Astar and Al-Sara mountains, beautify their exterior facades. Quartz is a hard and crystalline mineral composed of silica, while quartz is a cloudy in color and comes in various shades. It is also known as milky quartz or snow quartz. Asir's old buildings were decorated from the outside and inside using limestone extracts that were then heated from a paint. Cladding was used to construct the roofs and exterior sections adjacent to the windows and doors. The people of Asir also used plaster known as Al-Gaddad to decorate their homes. It is extracted from the surrounding valleys. Traditional Asiri houses were known for having a living room area for guests built from stone or mud, and which was usually elevated off the ground. Historical palaces and forts in Asir consist of several floors and were typically built in the plains and mountains. Larger castles were circular and rectangular buildings built from mud and stone and situated in fortified mountainous sites to serve as watchtowers and guide the villages. Welcome to Saudi Arabia.

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